0: Carpenter's new album is called King of Having Fun.
1: So you met Stanley without me.
0: That's right.
1: He wanders off, so I can't always record what he gets up to, but I love that he was making a good impression.
0: Wait, does he wander off and make friends for you? Like, is that a thing?
1: I have three dogs. Stanley is the newest. He's a puppy. He kind of made a splash at

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1: Hi, this is Nick Forster. 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

0: From E-Town Hall in the foothills of the Rocky Mountains, it's E-Town with this week's guest. From New Orleans, hooray for the riffraff. From the University of Colorado, the Green Grad Buffs. And originally from West Africa and now living in Nashville, Peter One. I'm Helen Forster. Right now, join me in welcoming our host, Nick Forster.
1: Thank you, Helen. Thanks, everybody. Welcome to E-Town, and by that I mean welcome to all of you, but I really mean welcome to all the people who are listening out there on the radio and watching. Thanks for joining us this week. We've got all kinds of good stuff. We've got great stories of long and interesting journeys this week, sort of tales of these different journeys and their different stages of their evolution. One is just starting out with some college grad students who have come up with ingenious ways of repurposing old power plants such that they produce less carbon and build community. We've got the story of Peter One, who was born and raised in Côte d'Ivoire. As a young man, he was exposed to all kinds of American music, and he found a singing partner, formed a duo that became incredibly successful, got to play all kinds of amazing big venues and stadiums and stuff. But it wasn't enough to sustain a career. He moved to the States, moved to New York City, to Harlem, left, became a nurse, moved to Nashville. And then many years later, somebody found a tape of his and resurrected his career. And he's here. So that's cool. That's a journey. And up first, somebody who grew up in the Bronx, left home at 17, began a wandering life that included riding freight trains and living on the streets and moving to New Orleans and joining a band of buskers and street musicians called the Dead Man Street Orchestra. And then they began releasing their own songs on record, and the world became aware of Alinda Segarra, someone who was a great singer and songwriter, who's also a keen observer of what's really going on out there, including struggles and oppression and injustice and drug addiction and also love and dancing and friendship and nature. It's another beautiful journey, and they are here for their first visit. So help me please welcome to the stage here at E-Town, hooray for the riffraff.
2: Hey, everybody. Thanks for having us.

0: Hooray for the riffraff, Linda Segarra. Welcome so much. So glad to have you.
1: Thanks for having me.
0: First of all, just background, grew up in the Bronx, left home at 17.
1: Yeah.
0: Did you have a destination in mind when you left?
1: I actually was really excited to go to San Francisco. I'd read a lot of beatnik poetry, and that was like my main goal. So I took a Greyhound out there, which is a wild ride.
0: Yeah.
1: Yeah.
0: Not to mention really long.
1: So long, yeah. And people like romances started, and then like romances ended, and people got arrested, and it was just like a whole. I feel like that could be a whole book. It's just that
0: one trip.
1: Yeah.
0: And then San Francisco wasn't it? You were restless. You were a restless person. Needed to be on the move.
1: Yeah, and you know, growing up in New York City, I felt like, you know, I've lived in this place that everybody comes to, and I was so interested in going to the smallest towns, you know. I was so excited to like go to the Midwest, to go to like Cheyenne, Wyoming, you know. Also, of course, I was obsessed with Woody Guthrie.
0: I mean, I just have to ask, how does a teenager from the Bronx with a Puerto Rican ancestry become obsessed with Woody Guthrie? I just don't understand that connection.
1: Honestly, just like the folk revival in New York, you know, like I was walking around these historic places and I knew about Bob Dylan. And then, of course, Bob Dylan leads you to Woody. Then I read his book and it actually felt very punk to me because I was in the punk scene, and it just kind of matched the lifestyle that everybody was trying to live, you know.
0: Did that lead you to the whole riding freight trains thing? Was that real? Did you actually do that?
1: Yes, for about 2 years.
0: How does it even work? How do you even do that?
1: You can be careful, and you should be, because it is pretty dangerous. But, you know, when you're 17, I was just like, what's going to happen? I'm going to get hurt. And it's like, well, yeah, you could.
0: And was it romantic at first, and then it became a sort of a lifestyle, and you found other people who were doing it? And
1: yeah, there were a lot of other people, and that's actually how I started playing music, because at the time, I was like a high school dropout, and I loved writing poetry, but I didn't really know how to play any instruments. And when I met people in New Orleans, and we started riding trains together, and we formed a band, we all had an equal obsession, which was learning folk music.
0: Yeah. And busking, I should say that busking is a superpower.
1: Yeah.
0: And busking in New Orleans is accepted, and it's a part of a, you're part of a community. If you're playing on the streets in New Orleans, there's hierarchy, there's protocol, there's territory, there's turf wars, but there's community that you're part of.
1: Yeah, and it teaches you a lot, and I really loved how it was free. I just loved playing music for people of all different class backgrounds, all different walks of life. And the best part of the job was like on a sunny day, you make more money. You know, I was like, this rules.
0: I'm just going to mention, in case you just tuned in, you're listening to E-Town. I'm here with Hooray for the Riff Raff, Linda Segarra. The characters that are in your stories, in your songs, sort of come from that territory, I imagine.
1: Yeah.
0: And there's obviously a lot of tough times and alcohol and drug abuse and death and loss and trauma and romance. But they're vibrant characters. And in your lyrics, there's a lot of stuff now that's sort of welcoming people to take better care of themselves and look out and like test their drugs. And you're acting almost like an older sibling.
1: You know, the world stopped during those early days of lockdown. And I had this moment to really reflect on my life and think about how I never thought I'd make it to this age and how now I feel kind of this duty to talk to the younger versions of me, you know, who are coming up. And also being a bridge, like not quite being an elder, but being in between generations. So, yeah. And I never heard a song that talks about fentanyl and how Narcan is a medicine that is life-saving and that we should all be able to have it, you know? So I just thought it was time to put that in a song.
0: Yeah. I know on your newest record, you've got S.G. Goodman, you've got Connor Oberst, you have other people playing on your records. Any sort of heroes in your sights now?
1: I mean, I was able to trade songs with Lucinda Williams at one point, and she is obviously a hero of mine, so I'd love to make some music with Lucinda again.
0: All right.
1: Yeah.
0: We'll keep that in mind.
1: Yeah, totally. Yeah. Lucinda, if you're listening, call me.
0: Well, we've got a lot more music to get to, so let's do that. Welcome back, if you would, to the E-Town stage. Hooray for the riffraff.

0: Thank you.
1: That's a Ray for the Riff Raff. And Linda Segarra. And Johnny Wilson. Latest record is called The Past. Is still alive out on Nonesuch Records. They are going to be back later to play a bunch more music. Hooray for the Riff Raff.
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2: I'm Nick Forster. You are listening to E-Town. Hooray for the Riff Raff's going to be back. Play some more music later on. And coming up, of course, we have Peter One, the West African singer, whose story is almost too wild to be true. Before we bring Peter out, you all know that for a long, long time, we have been, for decades, sharing information about the natural world, the environment, or the climate, and most of the news is not that great. We learn more and continue to burn more fossil fuels. So things are not changing fast enough. And it's a drag. So we started featuring stories of things that were actually working pretty well. Folks who stepped up and made a difference were doing positive things. This week we have one of those. So there was a national competition with a cash prize to come up with an innovative way to transform an old power plant into something cool, something that still generated power but no carbon. And 46 teams of graduate students from around the country entered this competition, and the winners were from right here in Boulder at CU. Yeah, a little civic pride. They call themselves the Green Grad Buffs, and two of their team members are coming out right now to tell us more. Here come Emily Cummins and Tom Hill. Come on out, you guys. First of all, welcome to E-Town, and congratulations on winning your big prize. The power plant in question is down in Denver. Is it the Zuni power plant? Is that what it's called?
3: That's correct.
4: It is, yeah.
2: And tell us about that plant. What's the story with that thing?
3: It's an old coal-fired power plant. It was right downtown in Denver. When it was in operation, it employed the community surrounding the plant, and then it was decommissioned about 15 years ago. And it's just been sitting there, not generating power, and just generally the community has been trying to figure out what to do with that space.
2: And so you got this competition, and what were the criteria for winning? You had to, like, figure out what to do with this giant old coal-fired power plant that's filled with toxic dust and other things, and the ground is probably terrible, and the water probably sucks. This is your challenge, right? So what'd you do?
4: Yeah, well, the prompt for the competition was an energy development project that had community benefits built in.
2: Okay.
4: And I think the genesis of that is companies like AES, who sponsored the competition, are seeing a lot of pushback to renewable development. And there's new incentives coming down the pipe because of legislation that's recently been passed, the IRA, Inflation Reduction Act, that really makes building in community benefits to these types of projects lucrative now.
2: Well, that's cool. So, and what you said, they got pushback for building green energy plants. What does that mean? Big solar arrays were not popular, or what was the deal?
3: Yeah, there's just a lot of areas around the country where people just don't know what they don't know. And so things that they're not used to are confusing and not necessarily welcome by the community. And so that's kind of why we picked this plant, because it's already there and it's already embedded in the community, and so much of the history of this area has to do with this coal history. And part of, for us, the transition is to uphold the history and the legacy that our energy communities have produced for us as a country and make sure that we're moving in the right direction. And so that sort of inspired us to try and take this already existing piece of history and turn it into something that can really help in the future.
2: Yeah, and as I understand it, there's some part of the renewable energy component involves heating up sand with sun power.
4: Yes, yes. So I was up late at night, and as one does, I was researching long-duration energy storage because I couldn't fall asleep.
2: And as one might, yeah.
4: I found this really interesting case study from Finland, a company called Polar Night. And they're basically building concrete silos and filling it with sand and an electric resistance heating coil, and then using renewable energy that otherwise would have been curtailed or not used on the grid, like, let's say, wind power at night, to heat that sand up and then provide heat for the community. It's really cool.
2: That's wild.
4: Yeah.
2: That's wild. And I know that the project, the Zuni Power Plant Transformation, is theoretical. It's not necessarily going to happen, right?
4: That's right. We kind of got to dream in the sandbox of this competition, but we do think that some of the solutions we developed are replicable.
2: Let me also ask you about one really important thing, which is, as I understand it, and I could be wrong, you started this process of discovery and sort of reforming what this place could be by engaging with the community and asking questions. Is that right?
3: The way we started the project was just reading all of the accounts of what community members have said about that spot.
2: I think in general, when there's projects like this, repurposing old power plants or urban redevelopment or renewable energy plants going in sensitive areas, it just is so much better when you start on the ground level and talk to the folks there and work in concert with the communities as you transform these situations. So I applaud your efforts to do that. That's cool. Meanwhile, congratulations to you and your team. Thanks for joining us here on E-Town. Good to have you with us.
3: Thank you so much. Thank you.
2: Emily and Tom from Green Grad Bus, from CU, the winning members of the design competition. We are going to have more music from Hooray for the Riff Raff later on in the show. Right now, I'm going to tell you a little more about Peter One. He was born in West Africa in Côte d'Ivoire. He went to university in Abidjan, big city there. He listened to music by Simon and Garfunkel and Crosby, Stills and Nash and Don Williams and lots of R&B. And in his late 20s, he put out a record with his musical partner, Jess Sabi, called Our Garden Needs Its Flowers. And it turned out to be a big hit. It had songs in French, in English, and in his native Guru language, even though they were really famous, it wasn't enough really to sustain a career. So Peter moved to New York City, landed in Harlem, didn't go so well, went down to Delaware, and eventually went to medical school, became a nurse, eventually brought his wife and kids over from Côte d'Ivoire, and later got a job working as a nurse outside of Nashville. So that first part of the journey was a long journey. And around this time, an independent label called Awesome Tapes from Africa, very independent, re-released his record, and that led to a new record deal and touring and a change of careers. He's now a part-time nurse and a full-time touring musician in his late 60s. He's been featured on NPR's Tiny Desk, PBS NewsHour. Rolling Stone called his new record one of the best of 2023. So the journey continues, and he's here. So please welcome to E-Town, Peter One.

0: Did you write that for your children?
1: For everybody.
0: For everybody. Yeah. Peter One, welcome to E-Town. So good to have you here. So good to hear you sing.
2: So cool. Thank you. Thank you for having me.
0: No, it's great. It's just, it's an amazing story, and I want to just start at the beginning if I could. So you were in college in Abidjan, and you started hearing music, American music, and were you already playing guitar and singing, or were you just enjoying the music? What was your life like at the time?
1: When I was in college, I was already playing guitar. I started playing guitar late in high school.
0: Yeah.
1: So when I got to college, I had enough money to buy my own guitar, a brand new one.
0: Nice.
1: And buy some music also.
0: There's a story I heard about you going into a music shop and looking around, and you say, well, what's that up there? And
1: yeah, that's true. I was one day passing by a music store. Usually I pass by, I'm not interested because they always play the same African music or that. But this day I say, okay, I have some money, let me go buy me some music. I went there to buy African music. As soon as I got there, I saw on the wall, on the highest shelf, Simon & Garfunkel, Central Park.
0: Yeah.
1: Next to it, Bob Dylan, Hurricane. Next to it, Crosby, Stills, Nash & Young. I said, wow. Next to it, Cat Stevens. I said, okay, let me have all these.
0: Well, it's so cool because you found music that spoke to you, and you found artists whose songs you could relate to. You could actually learn the songs and play them, and then you found a musical partner. And you formed a duet that was known as the Simon & Garfunkel of Côte d'Ivoire.
1: Yes.
0: You were famous in that way.
1: Yes, that's true. Actually, when we started playing, we didn't even know that something was called folk music or country music. We just went by the sound, the guitar, acoustic guitar, and the vocal. That's what we're doing. We did a lot of radio shows, TV shows, until we released our first album. And people, by listening to what we were doing, they are the one who labeled our music as country music.
0: Yeah. But what was cool is that it grew, and you became well-known to the point where not only, as I understand it, you were playing some shows in very big places.
1: Yes.
0: But also, I understand that the BBC used a song of yours for the live televised release of Nelson Mandela from prison.
1: That's true.
0: That was a song of yours that was the soundtrack for that moment, which is incredibly important in African history.
1: Yeah, that song is called African Gents. It's on the album Our Garden Needs Its Flower.
0: Yeah. So you had this great career and you're playing big crowds, but it wasn't enough and you wanted more, and you came to the United States, the land where all this music came from that spoke to you. You land in New York City, you land in Harlem. You find that the rough streets of New York are a little too rough for you. And you got the heck out of there.
1: Yeah.
0: Went to Delaware, right?
1: Yes. Yeah, actually, I came to improve my music and get more in the music business. But at the same time, the country back home wasn't stable. There was too much political killing or that. And I knew that something was going to happen.
0: Yeah.
1: That was in 1995. 2 years later, trouble started. 3 years later, we had the first military coup.
0: Yeah.
1: And that's when everything started scrambling.
0: Yeah.
1: And that's what made me decide to stay.
0: Yeah. Well, you eventually got to bring your family here, and then you got a gig as a nurse moving to Nashville. And when you landed in Nashville, that must have felt pretty good for a guy who was labeled as playing country music back in Côte d'Ivoire. It's like, now I'm in the capital of country music.
1: Yeah, but the thing is, I never dreamed of living in Nashville. And the nursing job gave me the opportunity to come to Tennessee. When I got this opportunity, I said to myself, God has sent me here for a reason. So let's grab it.
0: I suspect that it wasn't long ago that you never thought you would be traveling to play music again.
1: No, I was always optimistic.
0: You were always optimistic.
1: Yeah, seriously, yeah. Yeah. I didn't know when it's going to happen, how it's going to happen, but I knew that something's going to happen.
0: Oh, that's cool.
1: Yeah, seriously.
0: That's cool.
1: Yeah.
0: Well, it's just such an unlikely and wonderful story. And I'm glad to be part of it. So I'm glad you're here. We've got more music to play. Welcome back, if you would, now from Nashville, Tennessee, Peter One.
3: because
1: this is a love song, Sherry Vickers.

0: Peter.
1: And Peter won Pokey Blah, now living in Nashville, Tennessee. His record is called Come Back to Me out on Verve Records. Along with E-Tones, Christian Teal, Eric Turney, and Adam Bodine, Tony Forrester, singing harmony. Peter won.
2: This portion of E-Town is made possible by the Scientific and Cultural Facilities District, or SCFD, one of the largest cultural funding mechanisms in the United States, supporting nearly 300 organizations in the greater Denver, Colorado area. 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

I'm Nick Forster. I'd like to say hello to our listeners who hear E-Town on stations like KDRT in Davis, California, on WEOS in Geneva, New York, and on KSRQ in Thief River Falls, Minnesota. As always, if you want more information about any of the guests this week, you want to see exactly what Peter One's outfit looks like, there's videos, there's photographs. Actually, we have a ton of videos on our YouTube channel. You can subscribe to that, which we would appreciate. There's lots of information about how to get tickets to live shows and much more at etown.org. So we are continuing with our story of these three remarkable journeys, one just beginning with those grad students, one in the later stages, but who knows, maybe not with Peter One. He's got all kinds of energy and ambition. And one, what seems to be right in the middle of a very productive, creative phase that looks like it's going to keep going for a long time. So please help me welcome back to the E-Town stage. Hooray for the riffraff.

We got the band up here joining us. This is our last one, and it's called Alibi.

Hooray for the riffraff. Belinda Segarra, Johnny Wilson, and the guitar and vocals. The record's called The Past Is Still Alive on None Such Records. Along with the E-Tones, we got time for one more song. We're going to get everybody out here for one more. I want to thank all our guests. Thanks so much to Peter One for coming from Nashville, sharing his journey and his story with us. Thanks to the Green Grad Buffs, the contest winners, grad student effort to try to make the world a better place. Emily Cummins and Tom Hill. Thanks to the E-Tones, Helen Forster. Thanks to Belinda and Johnny. Hooray for the riffraff. We're going to do one more song for you that's got an interesting tie to both New Orleans and West Africa. And I'm Nick Forster. Hope you can be with us next week right here. Anytime.

This is American Roots. Angola Prison is 18,000 acres surrounded on three sides by the Mississippi River. In 1901, the Angola Plantation was taken over as the Louisiana State Penitentiary. Angola has ominous associations in a state that leads the nation in percent of population in prison. In a nation that has the highest number of incarcerated people in the world. The prison has been famous for work songs like the one here by Roosevelt Charles, Big Louisiana, and Reverend Rogers, recorded in 1959.

Angola was also known as the farm for its sugar and cotton cash crops grown by inmates, often under intolerable conditions. Music in Angola has been part of prison life since its beginnings. The late saxophonist Charles Neville, who served time in the early 60s, will tell us about that music scene, along with the voices of singers and scholars, gospel musicians, country pickers, and jazzmen, plus famed music prisoners nationwide, the late Merle Haggard, Johnny Cash, and Lead Belly, who spent time at Angola. First, a beloved soul man's take on prison workers he observed while touring the South in the 1960s. The late Sam Cooke.

0: The Knickknacks, a jazz band recorded at Angola Prison in 1959 by LSU's Harry Oster. That bluesy bebop ensemble included New Orleans notables like drummer James Black, pianist James Booker, and later Charles Neville. Before that, Tippo, Mississippi native, the late Mose Allison at the piano, 1957, with his bohemian take on Parchment Farm, a buck of white blues about Mississippi's infamous prison. Although Neville Brothers singer Aaron Neville's famed for his updating of the old inmate song Angola Bound, it was his brother and saxophonist Charles Neville who actually did time at Angola Prison. He was among many great musicians who were sent to the penitentiary for drug offenses. Charles begins the tale with his arrest in New Orleans.
1: I got busted for possession of 2 marijuana cigarettes, 2 joints. Got sentenced to 5 years at hard labor in Louisiana State Penitentiary at Angola.
2: Angola bound, Angola bound, Angola bound, Angola bound.
0: What year was that?
1: 1963.
0: Now, was this one of these situations where law enforcement really wanted you for something else, but this was an easy excuse? I mean, that's crazy.
1: Yes, it was. Because, you know, I had a drug habit. I was hustling. I was a shoplifter. And I had a partner who had asked me to work with her, a white girl. And so the way the scene was, the black person comes in the store and everybody follows me through the store. And this nicely dressed white lady comes in, and she's got free run of the place. And so she was cleaning them out. Yeah. And, you know, what happened when they finally realized that she and I were working together, that's when they promised me they were going to get me at least 5 years. They set me up.

The main crop was the sugar cane, and there was a big sugar mill where they made molasses, they made syrup, they made brown sugar, they made bleached sugar. My life wasn't worth a nickel up there. You could be killed in many ways, either by the people who ran the place, the captains or the bosses, because the prison was not supported by the state. There was no money to hire guards. So the guards, the guys with the guns, were inmates doing time for manslaughter, drugs, all kinds of stuff. And we'd ride out the field on this open cattle truck. And the guard sees somebody on the truck who ran out with his money for drugs and decides to kill him and shoots on the truck. And he might kill the guy he's shooting at. He might miss that guy and just kill somebody else. So, you know, just trying to get to work was dangerous. And then the invisible line connecting those guards was the guard line. And the rule was that if a prisoner got within 6 feet of the guard line, shoot to kill.

Well, there was a song that we learned. A big white man on a big white horse. You don't know his name, better call him boss. And that was how we had to address the bosses, as boss. And when my friend James Black, the great drummer, came in, he had been out on the road with Yusuf Lateef. And we had to really educate him. And he was saying, man, you know, they bow on your head, man, I ain't going to do that. Yes, you got to do it, because if you don't, they will kill you. That's it. It was just a matter of life and death. Mm. But, you know, when we did the Yasser Bar stuff, they thought that, yeah, we really meant that, that we really looked up to them like that. Man, come here, break.

0: Did you hear work songs, spirituals, anything in the prison?
1: Yeah, working out in the field.
0: Yeah.
1: For me, that was a revelation. I had heard recordings of some of the slave work songs and stuff. And out there, and we in the hot sun, cutting, shaking stubble, they called it, with the hoe. And the guy's singing, "Well, you don't mind rolling, but they roll so long. Make you wish you was a baby and your mother's on." "Say, well, I got lucky last summer when I got my time. My buddy got 100 years. I just got 99. And so, yeah, we sang those songs, and there were many different guys make up different choruses to them. Also, it seemed to make the work go faster, be easier.

0: looking at 5 years for two joints. I mean, what gives you hope and the ability to cope with things day in, day out on the work gangs and all the oppressiveness of it?
1: The music.

0: First, when I was working in the field, I could only go into the music room after work. But then once I got the job, working in the music room, I was there all day. I'm the music teacher, helped to put together a jazz band called the Knickknacks. Write the arrangements for the band, and organize the concerts. A lot of really good jazz musicians were getting busted for reefer and for possession of narcotics.
1: I mean, that was drugs was part of the culture of jazz to some degree.
0: Right, so we had a really great band. So, being able to spend my day in the music room was like a real big release from the prison, actually.
1: Talking with the late, formerly incarcerated saxophonist and oral historian Charles Neville. His memories could fill a book or a film. Charles passed away in 2018. And we'll hear more from Charles later in this program. Coming up, Lead Belly at Angola, followed by a prison band playing one of his signature tunes, When American Roots Returns.

This is American Roots with our prison music program. Huddy Ledbetter from Mooringsport, Louisiana, better known as Leadbelly, was recorded by John and Alan Lomax in Angola, where he was imprisoned for murder. The Lomaxes recorded hundreds of songs in 1934, including Goodnight Irene, with which they petitioned Louisiana Governor Oscar Allen to secure Leadbelly's early release. Here's a song that Leadbelly likely learned earlier in Texas Sugarland Prison and later popularized. The Midnight Special was the name of a train whose headlights the inmates could see as it passed by the prison. The belief was that if the train's light shined in your cell, freedom was near. Here's Leadbelly with a studio version of Midnight Special on American Roots.

0: Leadbelly's legacy to the musicians who are incarcerated in Angola now is they look at him as a master strategist. I mean, imagine being at Angola and thinking that if you're ever released, you have no future because it's so hard to incorporate yourself back into the economy, into your family life, into your community. And here Leadbelly is somebody who not only got out, but became an important musician and historical figure.
1: It's ethnomusicologist Ben Harbert. Let's go to the bandstand at the Angola Prison Chapel.
2: We got a dedication to Mr. Leadbelly. I'm Mr. Wiley Van Scooter, y'all.

0: And before that, on stage in Angola's chapel, the final mission band from another Louisiana prison, Dixon Correctional Institute, where singer-guitarist Wiley Van Scooter sang a traditional song that Kurt Cobain famously learned from a Lead Belly record. Let's go to another prison concert stage in 1968.
1: Hello, I'm Johnny Cash.

0: You gotta love those Johnny Cash concerts on stage at California Prison. San Quentin, 1969, and Folsom the year before. We're back with some bebop jazz recorded at Angola Prison in the late 1950s when American roots return.
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0: This is American Roots, our program Midnight Special, Shine a Light on Me, with prisoners' music from Angola and beyond. A few minutes ago, we heard the long-standing and amazing prison jazz band, the Knickknacks, and we'll hear more in a minute. Soprano saxophonist Leotha Brown later joined that band with Charles Neville.
1: I came here in 1964, first-degree murder, and received a life sentence. It's nothing that I'm proud of. You know, nothing I can undo. I just have to live with it. And pray to God that this is not where I'll stay until I leave the earth.

0: You know, I don't think you can really come to prison unless you have something inside of you that hurts, that yearns, that wants. But in prison, you have to have some type of outlet. See, once you lose this, that hurting, that yearning, and wanting, that aspiration, those dreams, you're dead. You're dead.
1: Next up on American Roots, the Knickknacks at Angola Prison, 1959.

0: The Knickknacks Jazz Band at Angola Prison, recorded by folklorist Harry Oster, 1959. As much as jazz was a surprisingly free musical expression in the prison, gospel music has long helped to free the spirit, if not the body.
1: My name is Larry Wilkerson. I'm from Shreveport, Louisiana, and I'm incarcerated for second-degree murder. I've been incarcerated for 34 years.
2: So how old are you now?
1: I'm 59 now.
2: What has music meant to you personally during your time here at Angola?
1: Well, when I first come to Angola, I had the opportunity to travel with a traveling band, and it was just out of a streak of luck that they came to choose me because they knew my background of singing. Every time I hear music in my heart and mind, it just tamed in me to be like a kitten. It just took the disrespect and the rudeness out of my heart in order for me to be a better person than I was yesterday.
2: Now, I got to tell our listeners, you got a shiny pair of black loafers on. You got a beautiful pressed pair of blue jeans. You got a beautiful blue jean shirt. You're wearing a wooden crucifix on beads around your neck.
1: Yes, sir.
2: And you got an old school little thin pencil mustache. It's so perfectly cut, I'm jealous.
1: Oh, no.
2: I'm a raggedy man looking next to you. How do you have this look? Is this something you are like every day, or is this just for the show? Or?
1: Well, Mr. Dick, it's an old school look. This is basically how I was dressing when I was out there, because I'm a penny loafer man. You know, we are qualified to put a Christmas list out, a Christmas wish list out of what you wanted, and I wanted a pair of these shoes. So by me being on the job as long as I have, they put together and got me these shoes. So I saved my money and bought the jeans, saved my money and bought the shirt, and bought the razors to trim my mustache up, and here I am.
2: How important do you think music's going to be to you going forward?
1: Well, in the event that if I get out of here, the only thing that I want to do, I want to get me a gospel group. You know, really, to tell you the truth, I just want to live a common life. I want to live a life like the storybooks. Just saying, going to church, singing with a choir, and giving God the praise.
2: Well, I hope that you'll be out on the other side sometime with your spiritual message.
1: Mr. Nick, I'm going to say it like this. I know I have a renewed mind and a renewed spirit, and I ask the public and the Vixen family to forgive me for what I did. But if I never get out of this prison, I know my heart, and it don't matter where I'm buried on this prison, I know where I'm going. God bless all y'all.
2: Amen.

0: Big John, too.
1: That's what you say you want a little bit, I'll give you a little bit. Right. If it wins, I'll give you a little bit more.
2: All right.
3: Thank you, John. That's beautiful. That's
1: all right. All right. That's the guy. God bless you.
2: Job.
1: All right.
0: I know it got 12 gates. And out of them 12 gates, one of them is mine. That's all I need to know. 12 gates?
2: Yeah. Hold on. Look at fate.
0: 12 gates.
1: Yes, indeed.
0: We got about 100, but 212 gates here. But I got 12 good gates. And I'm going to get to one of them gates. That's one of them gates is mine.

The bluesy gospel of the late John Cephas on guitar and vocals with harmonica Phil Wiggins. Piedmont, Virginia sound on the song There's 12 Gates to the City. Before that, the Angola gospel master John Henry Taylor singing a little bit of All My Troubles in the Ben Harbert film Follow Me Down about music and musicians in Angola and other Louisiana prisons. We want to send that out to all our friends at Angola and around the country, to the innocent

0: Jerry Lee Lewis with Gallows Emotions in 1965 and a song written by Alabaman Curly Putman, The Green, Green Grass of Home. Going home alive or in death is a perpetual theme in prison songs. When you're captive, it takes on special meaning. We'll hear about that life from a young country guitarist who plays in a black gospel band at Angola.
1: My name is A.J. Oscar Freeman. I'm from New Orleans, but I lived in Kenner from Jefferson Parish.
2: If I can ask you, what are you in for?
1: First-degree murder.
2: Now, you're in the main prison gospel band, and how does it go as you play with an African-American gospel band?
1: Well, everybody brings their own style to the table, so everybody has a freedom to put themselves into it, because they don't want a cover band that sounds like the artist all the time. They want you to sound like you, so I bring me to the band.
2: Does that mean you stick with pretty much spiritual music, sacred music, or do you do other kinds of music?
1: Right now, at what I'm doing, I'm sticking to the gospel, but I'm helping out for the Crow's Nest, which is rodeo music. They do nothing but instrumentals like Ghost Riders, Under the Double Eagle. I do that too.
2: You're the guy playing Ghost Riders when they all ride in the prison country western shirts, the cowboy hats.
1: Yeah.
2: Some serious looking dudes coming into your soundtrack.
1: Oh, yeah. There's a lot of hard work that goes into that, though. If your first rodeo, I mean, you're going to have to be on your P's and Q's. You got all the rough riders riding in the arena. You get the adrenaline going. It sets the tempo of the rodeo.
2: Do you get out with music sometimes?
1: Yeah, I travel with the gospel group. I mingle with the free people all the time, you know. We've been all over the state.
2: How do people respond to you on the outside when you complain?
1: Some of them don't believe that we are locked up until they see the guards, until they see the van. Other than that, we're just normal people like them.
2: How is it then to come back to Angola after a tour?
1: Well, you know, you got to come back, so it's on you to do time the best way you can.
2: Anything else you want to tell the people out there?
1: Yeah, I like to say to my daughter, April, I love you, and I miss you.

0: talking with musician A.J. Freeman. Let's go to the stage at Angola Prison Chapel, where he's poised to play lead guitar with the main prison gospel band.
1: Come on, we've been in the ballroom all day. It's time to go to church, eh? I ain't got no church here. Praise the Lord. Come on, how many want to go home? How many want to go home? How many want God to fix it for you? Huh? You want God to fix it for you? Come on, let's tell him fix it.

On my way home with the Maine Prison Gospel Band on stage at Angola, the Louisiana State Penitentiary. Our program Midnight Special, Shine a Light on Me, with prison music and musicians at Angola and beyond, is underwritten by a major grant from the National Endowment for the Humanities. I'm Nick Spitzer, and this is PRX, Public Radio Exchange.

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3: 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I'm Nick Spitzer with our program, Midnight Special, Shine a Light on Me. Prison music from Angola, Louisiana, and beyond. This hour, we'll hear music from Merle Haggard, B.B. King, and Nina Simone. We'll talk to incarcerated musicians and continue our conversation with the late Charles Neville about his time in Angola. We'll also hear field recordings in southern prisons from Alan Lomax and Harry Oster, who recorded these black masking Indian songs in Angola prison in the late 1950s. Over 50 years after his incarceration, Charles Neville made a special return to Angola in 2016 to talk about the value of music in prison and revisit this traditional song with the Jazz Man, a band of incarcerated musicians on American Roots.
6: We're going to take y'all to New Orleans. We got Charles up here with us, and we got to go down there. You ready for New Orleans, huh?

0: say, yeah! Yeah! Thank you, the Jasmine Band.
1: Hi there, this is B.B. King. I'm the guy that plays the guitar called Lucille, and you're listening to American Roots. And I'm sure if you stay tuned, they're going to play some more you like. Lucille likes it, I like it, so stay tuned. And here's some more good music.
2: Hello out there. We're about ready to begin our program. I want to acknowledge the presence of the man, our own beloved Sheriff Woods.

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1: I bought you a $10 dinner.
0: And you said, thanks for the snack.
1: I let you live in my tent house. You said it was just a shack.

0: How blue can you get? From the late B.B. King, live in Chicago's Cook County Jail, 1971. Mississippian B.B. King was a visiting entertainer, but Californian Merle Haggard did hard time during his wayward youth and made a career partly by singing about it.
1: I guess it's no secret that I did a few years in San Quentin. And on my release, I noticed a lot of different things had come to pass while I was out of circulation. Like the girls' dresses were shorter, and the freeways were wider, and the old steam engines were gone forever. But the one thing I noticed most of all down through the San Joaquin Valley was the disappearance of so many labor camps, for once I'd lived from time to time myself. Though a few still remain, like the old Blackburn's camp out on Weed Patch Highway, it was an evident fact that someone was trying to do away with them all.

Cajun Swamp Bob man Warren Storm in 1958 with the Prisoner's Song, a tune from the 1930s, made famous back then by Vernon Dalhart. And we heard Merle Haggard with Fugitive and Sing Me Back Home from the late 1960s. 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We're back with the backstory of the song Angle Abound when American Roots returns.

This is American Roots with our program about music from Angola Penitentiary and other prisons. Folklorist Harry Oster recorded Angola inmates in 1959 singing this call and response chant, Angola Bound.

0: A bit of Aaron Neville's Angola Bound. The folks at the prison today say things have changed.
1: Ain't no more Angola song. They made it in Angola.
2: Angola Bound?
1: Angola Bound, yeah. Ain't no more Angola Bound.
2: What happened? Ain't no more Angola Bound.
1: I don't know. I guess you understand. Everything changed with the time.
2: Just a new Malachi.
1: Yeah,
2: it's new Malachi.
1: Yeah, we might be gone, but we still trying to keep up.
3: But you never make the same mistake twice. Going through the struggle is all a part of life. I've been doing wrong so long, it's time to do right. I ain't trying to tell y'all how to live y'all life. I'm just trying to lead and give y'all some insight. I have a vision that's bigger than rap, bigger than life. You too will have a vision if your vision is right. What you doing, the dog shell comes to the light. And I'm seeing that now that I'm paying that price. Dr. King had a dream for me. I have a vision that the world will become a better place for us to live in. I done lost so many pills, I feel like I'm the last one. That's why I live every day like it's my last one. Ever since Hurricane Katrina hit my city, man, everybody running around like they don't give a damn. Pay attention, I'm telling you something beneficial. And it's official like
4: you're real, boy.
3: With a whistle. I'm locked up, but I'ma be home knowing I'm through with the game, cause I know how the game goes. I'm trying to duck failure, homie, and meet success. And staying fully focused, it's the way to progress. I have a vision that dudes sooner or later will stop being haters and be congratulated, you know. I have a vision that's so deep. It seems so real whenever I go to sleep, you know. I have a vision everybody stop killing. Like back in my mama days, everybody just chilling.
4: But we separated ourselves from ourselves. Now in our community, it's hell. The drug epidemic and genocide is like a thief came through and stole the pride. Cause my generation has hesitate to dream, life bigger than profits off a triple B. We could be that lawyer or even a doctor instead of having ambitions to form a
5: mob.
4: We need to be an early intelligent. The killers be senseless, results in negligence. Reach one, teach one, the new movement, the block where they at. Most of the students swinging for survival, illegal merchants running for their freedom like union workers. The back of the bus we overcame. We good at sports, it's a different game.
5: Jet, so Baton Rouge, Baltimore, boy, baby.
4: You know, like, it might start off like us four might be out here rapping sometime, and next thing you know, everybody go to crowding around to see what we talking about, or see what we rapping about. We around men all day, and it'd be like 100 degrees out here, temperatures flying, tension riding, so to keep all that down, we just rap to get everybody communicating.
0: Angola inmates in the film Follow Me Down, commenting on the stereotype of prisoners singing old work songs, like Angola Bound. As drug laws tightened in the 1960s, an increasing number of urban musicians were sent to the farm, bringing with them diverse musical backgrounds. Saxophonist Charles Neville was among the significant line of jazz avant-gardists in Angola, where he played with the unlikely but prolific bebop group The Knickknacks. One of his great contributions as an inmate was helping to racially and musically integrate prison life. With a little help from Leadbelly, Charles takes up the story.
6: There was no real fraternizing amongst the white and black because it was actually against the law. And the only place that the white and black prisoners met was in the education building because there was only one education building. There was only one music room, so the white and black prisoners had to share that.
7: I told everybody over the radio, make up your mind and get together.

One day in the music room, one of the white guitar players comes and he puts his knife on the desk and says, "Hey, man, look, I'm 33 years old from Corpus Christi, Texas. This is the first time in my life I'm trying to hold a conversation with a black person. I was taught by my family, by the school, by the church, by everything around me that black people weren't really people." He said, "I was taught that the black man did not have the brain capacity of the white man and was incapable of thinking on the same level as a white person." He said, "Now, I've been struggling to try to play this damn guitar, and here you done come in here teaching people who've gotten better than me. So now if your brain capacity is so much less than mine, something is f***ing wrong."

And so it kind of, that conversation started an interaction amongst the black and white prison in the whole education building. Everybody started realizing that, you know, my stereotype of the black man, maybe that ain't really the way it is. And, you know, the same with us. I had my stereotypical image just like they had. And I'm thinking, you know, just he's some evil, jive-ass redneck. And this poor guy was a victim. Also, it wasn't that that's him, that's his spirit, that's what he was taught. Who was he to question what his parents and the church and the school was teaching him? But it was still against the law for us to play together.

0: So then what happens next?
1: Russell Sweet, a trumpet player from New York, who was a bebop player, and he's over in the white side of the prison. The white band's playing Cajun music, country music. And he wanted to play jazz, so he'd sneak in and play with us. He'd get busted in there with us. He'd go to the dungeon and get beat up.
0: What's the dungeon?
1: It's a small room with nothing in it. No bunk, no toilet, no sink, just a hole in the floor. And guys would come out of the dungeon looking like they just came out of Auschwitz.
0: You never went to the dungeon?
1: No, fortunately, I didn't go there.
0: You heard about it.
1: So then after the segregation laws were outlawed and they had to paint over the signs, then it was legal for us to mingle and play together.

0: So did the bands, I mean, that you were supervising, did they get integrated for parties and other events, or did that kind of stay pretty much as it had been?
1: They got integrated for the official things that we did when we played, like the 4th of July party or the Easter party or the Christmas party.
0: Yeah.
1: And those events were so special to the inmates. I remember a guy getting out. He's done his time. He's going home. And he said, "Hey, I'm going to be back in time for the Easter party."
0: Yeah.
1: And he was.
0: He knew the music was good.

0: finally let you to get out?
1: On April, after almost 3 years. And they told me, well, Orleans Parish has me listed as a menace to society. So I could not be paroled back to Orleans Parish. But at the time, Aaron was in New York. He had Tell It Like It Is, was a big hit. And his manager told him, well, send the papers up here. We will sign the papers saying that you have a job and a place to stay. The night before leaving, you go up on the hill, as they call it, and stay in isolation. And the next morning, get up and they give you a suit and some funny shoes and $20.
2: Your family must have been really happy.
1: Yeah.
0: Thanks for sharing your memories. I think it helps everybody to know that there's life on the inside and the outside.
1: All right, you're welcome.

0: Saxophonist and former Angelite Charles Neville with tales of integration, making music inside prison walls, and finally, leaving Angola. 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
1: If you've ever learned something new,
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0: This is American Roots. In the film Follow Me Down, we hear Christy Nelson. Upon her arrival at the Louisiana Women's Correctional Institution in St. Gabriel, as she begins a one-year sentence for marijuana distribution.
1: Tell me, who can we trust?

being raised. Children reaching for their mothers who can't be found, be consoled. Fathers losing their pride is not in the hands no more. Babies dying of dehydration, the ones is fair, free hunt. Boy, if you try and get the only way you can, the only reason you will be shot. To be stuck for days with no food and water, with Mr. One lose their mind. Without a betterment sight to you, so how could this be a crime? Fire's burning, people learning that they all still

0: late bluesman Robert P. Williams singing about his pardon denied again in 1959 at Angola, recorded by Harry Oster. Williams was released into servitude parole to work as a field hand at a nearby farm. In 1964, he was finally pardoned and went on to play and sing at folk festivals touring the world till his passing in 1980. Long-term prisoners and outside observers generally agree that Angola and other Louisiana prisons have improved over the years, even if they have a long way to go to reduce maltreatment, violence, and recidivism. Inmate and Reverend Sidney DeLoach leads a program at Angola to help inmates build skills for employment and life on the outside.
1: I've sang gospel here 34 and a half years. Music is one of my passions. You know, we're trying to teach them responsibility and accountability. It's hard to teach people how to appreciate freedom when they've been in a land of slavehood and slave ship for so long. Because when they come in a land of freedom, they bring with them slave habits. See? And so what we're trying to do is break the habit. Music enables us to bring them close. And once they get there, then we can speak to them about themselves and about God and what his principles are and what he created us for. You know, surely he didn't create us to be in prison.
0: Charles Neville.
2: Being able to spend my day in the music room was like a real big release from the prison, actually. You know, when we'd play the concerts, it was like that wasn't part of the prison. You know, what we were doing, we were playing music. We weren't doing any kind of prison stuff. This was, you know, stuff that we did for our life.
0: Ben Harbert.
3: The importance of prison music today is that it reminds us that the people that we're locking up are human beings and that they have complex stories and that they're not just numbers and they're not just scary people, but they're people who are going to return to our societies. And when you experience someone singing, you can suspend all of the other impressions that you have of them.
0: Prisoner Alfred Rose.
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last thing Mama said was, someday you'll turn around.

Simone with Bob Dylan's song, I Shall Be Released. And before that, I'm Going Home. Irvin Webb with fellow prisoners at Mississippi's Parchman Farm, recorded by Alan Lomax in 1959 on his southern journey. And prisoner Alfred Rose at Angola, singing his own song, Nowhere Bound, during a telephone call home. 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

American Roots is produced in collaboration with the School of Liberal Arts at Tulane University. Our presenting station is WWNO-FM at the University of New Orleans. Special thanks to ethnomusicologist Ben Harbert at Georgetown University for his commentary and his film, Follow Me Down, Portraits of Louisiana Prison Musicians. 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Thanks also to Adam Machado of Arhuli Records Foundation, who made Harry Oster's unheard recordings from Angola available to us. Charles Neville's interview was done at New England Public Radio, with help from Vanessa Cerillo and Bart Rankin. Particular thanks to Cheryl Renazza, president of the Louisiana State Penitentiary Museum Foundation, and Foundation Director Marsha Lindsay. We had special assistance from Dr. Marianne Fisher Girolando, Carrie Myers, editor, and John Corley, associate editor of The Angleite. Carrie has since been released. Also, Warden Daryl Vinoy of Louisiana State Penitentiary at Angola, with assistant wardens Perry Stagg and Gary Young. Local conference funding was provided by the Louisiana Endowment for the Humanities. Our team for this program included Betsy Shepard, Garrett Pittman, Nina Feldman, Olivia Broslowski, Lauren Callahan, the late Ken Mills, and Gregory LeBlanc. This American Roots program was underwritten by a major grant from the National Endowment for the Humanities and by the National Endowment for the Arts. We also received support from the New Orleans Tourism and Culture Fund and Jim Hart in Chicago. 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I'm Nick Spitzer. 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

0: 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You're listening to Fresh Air Community Radio, 90.3 KFAI, Minneapolis. I'm Ron Boogie Monster Gerber. This here radio show is called Crap from the Past. It's a graduate-level course in pop. We've been around, the show's been around for almost 35 years. I just giggle every time I say those words out loud, because that's a long time. So, yeah, we started with a great song. Yeah, I know you all expected me to play Atrocities. Since we are rounding out the very end of the KFAI 2026 Fall Pledge Drive. So, you expected the bad music because, well, it's me. No, we started with a killer song from 1988. It's Ofra Haza and Im Nin Alu. That's billed as the English mix. There are some English lyrics sprinkled throughout. There are dozens and dozens of different versions floating around, and I have no idea what the actual hit was, if you can even consider one to be a hit. I'm not sure. So I started with a great song, and it fits well in the pop world. That worked really, really well on the dance floors when it came out in 1988. Still works well on the radio, and one largely ignored by the rest of the world nowadays. That's okay, because that song's mine. I get to play it on my show, and remind you just how awesome it is. Every week I get to come in here, sit in this very chair, push the buttons on this awesome mixing board, speak into this great EV microphone, and sound really awesome with the KFAI sonic processing to make the whole package sound pretty sweet on the radio. It's great. I am thankful for the privilege of being able to do this week after week. And I've been here at KFAI for something like 29 years. And as part of the deal of being on the air is you help the station raise money. It's part of the, it's how we do things. And so this is the part where we ask you to go to KFAI.org and push the donate now button. Please do that. If Crap from the Past is part of your weekly routine, and you know it is, then please do that. Hold up your end of the bargain. I'm going to make my donation tonight as well. I give my time and a whole lot of it every week here on KFAI to volunteer to make the whole thing happen. We don't expect you to put in as much time as I do, but you can help us out with a couple of bucks. Give what you can afford. Go to KFAI now. Push the donate now button. And so we started with a great song by Ofra Haza. And I feel like, you know, this is Pledge Drive. I have to balance out the good songs with stuff like this.
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Life Call? 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I'm Ron Boogie Monster Gerber. If you've life alert, that sounds good. Thank you, Michael from New Jersey. I love that Michael from New Jersey has been fact-checking me for, it's got to be 20 years now, probably more. I don't know how, it's hard to say how long Michael's been listening. He's probably been listening since he was a teenager. I don't know if that's a safe assessment or not. I'm not sure when he started listening, but 20 years later, he's still listening, and I'm still being silly on the air. It's amazing how we sort to get older, and the station has been with us all this time. And 23 years, my goodness, Michael from New Jersey, thank you for listening. 23 years, geez. Yeah, I have to remind myself, I have some listeners, a handful of listeners that go back that far. And for every Michael from New Jersey who's been listening 23 years, there are probably 10 people who found crap from the past in the last month. What is this weird pop music radio show that originates from KFAI in Minneapolis? It's hard to pin down. It's a graduate level course in pop, but it's basically me being me, or a slightly more cartoonish version of myself, and playing stuff that interests me. I like music that's old. I like really good music, and I like really bad music. And the stuff in the middle, that the commercial product that comes out in the middle that's just so-so, I don't find it all that interesting. And there you go. That kind of sums up the whole thing. So we went from Ofra Haza to Mrs. Fletcher in 2 minutes. That's pretty great. So if you enjoy my personal musical tastes, because that's what you hear every week on Crap from the Past, donate now. 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That's a remarkable block of time. Go now to KFAI.org, push the Donate Now button. And, the Berlin Wall fell in, like, 1988, somewhere around there. You know, that was entirely the work of David Hasselhoff, star of Baywatch. And, yeah. So, I've ground my show to a halt. David Hasselhoff fancied himself a recording artist as well. And I guess he could carry a tune as well as anybody else on TV. But since he was responsible for bringing the Berlin Wall down, he was really big in Germany. And I think this song might have been a hit in Germany. I never bothered to actually check. All I know is it came out in 1990. I found it on a German compilation CD originally. And it rips off YMCA by the Village People. Something awful. Seriously, you can sing the verses, sing the chorus, just do the whole thing. From 1990, this is David Hasselhoff and Crazy for You. Donate now at KFAI.org.

YMCA. Just like that. So, there you go. Crazy for You by David Hasselhoff. It might possibly have been a hit in Germany. I'm Ron Boogie Monster Gerber. Clearly not a hit in Germany. But here on KFAI, we do okay. This is the last hour and 45 minutes of the spring, nope, the fall pledge drive here in 2026 on KFAI. It ends when my show ends in an hour and 45 minutes. And if you haven't donated, please do so. Go to KFAI.org, push the donate now button. And I realize that many of you may be listening after the fact, like I'm wasting your company's valuable bandwidth on Monday morning. That's totally fine. You can still donate. You can push the donate now button on KFAI. The money gets where it's supposed to go, and no harm, no blood, no foul. So do that thing. Support the radio station that supports crap from the past. And doesn't support crap from the past. It supports a lot of other people. So on the drive in this evening, I was thinking about other hosts here on KFAI that all started around the same time I did. And there are a handful of them. Georgia, who's been hosting Sonic Pleasure for 20-something years. It's hard to say, but she's been on Sunday nights, Monday mornings for, well, since I was on Sunday nights. She was on after me, which is pretty great. So Georgia's a mainstay here at KFAI. Captain Too Much Free Time, who hosts Rocket Ship Scott Trip, has been started here in the mid-90s, somewhere in there. He's been around about as long as I have. Women Folk, hosted by Ellen Stanley. Abby's Room for One, hosted by Abby. Abby and Ellen started all around the same time as me. It's just nice to see other people that have the radio bug. And radio is not a passing thing. Radio is, it's what we do. It's a thing. If you have the bug, you know it. And there are certain people who just walk through the door and you know they have the bug. They're going to go, they're going to be around here a long time. We should take care of them. And I've seen many people come through these doors after I've started. DJ SLT, host of Across the Board, started answering phones for me, I think, when I was on Sunday nights. He was my proclaimed phone monkey. He called, that's his term. And we called him Super Listener Tom for a long time. And when he finally got his own show Across the Board, he called himself DJ SLT. That's what the SLT stands for, Super Listener Tom, which I think is great. CRZ has come through these doors in recent years. Mason Butler, supremely talented individuals who have a knack for doing this thing, sitting behind this microphone, entertaining you with the voluminous talk breaks occasionally and some good music and putting it all together in a package that's a radio show. It's not just a podcast. It's a radio show. And I think there's a certain energy behind getting behind the microphone and doing this thing live from a real studio, not from my basement, and not from voice tracking or piecing it all together afterwards. Yeah, I could piece it all together in my basement and it would sound shiny and spotless, but there's an energy you get from being on the air in real time and knowing that you're listening in real time. There's like a 20-second delay for the processing, but that's not the point. It's basically real time. And if you value that thing called radio, the whole infrastructure, support us. Go now to KFAI.org. 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And now, Fleetwood Mac. The 45 that came out in 1969 was called News of the World, I think. And I don't even know if it was released here in the U.S. It was a hit elsewhere. But the B-side of that was controversial enough where they didn't bill it as Fleetwood Mac. They changed their name for one song to Earl Vince and the Valiants, which, okay. From 1969, it's that B-side, which was later covered by the Rosillos. This is the original version of Somebody's Gonna Get Their Head Kicked In Tonight. Donate now at KFAI.org.

Five's Great Oldies here on Crap from the Past. I'm Ron Boogie Monster Gerber. That was Fleetwood Mac under the alias of Earl Vince and the Valiants, and a B-side from 1969. Coincidentally, I actually queued up another song from 1969, and I'm going to play that one in a second. Can you imagine, like, Kool 108 playing Somebody's Gonna Get Their Head Kicked In Tonight? I wish. Oh, I wish. But they've moved past that. They're no longer Good Times, Great Oldies. They're 80s, 90s stuff, which is a lot less interesting to me. What are you going to do? But yet, here at KFAI, we don't get boring. If we get boring, we just retire and move on and give someone else the time slot. KFAI.org. I'm talking too much this show. I realize that. But I want you to donate. There's only an hour and 37 minutes left in the KFAI Fall Pledge Drive, and I want you to come out, make a strong showing for Crap from the Past. I have a lot of people to thank, and I will do that after this next song. From 1969, this is the original version of a song that turned out to be a hit in 1972 when covered by Hot Butter. This is the original version of Popcorn, as done by Gershon Kingsley on Crap from the Past.

It's Kershawn Kingsley and the original version of Popcorn. I told you you'd like it. Yeah, I like these things. So this is Crap from the Past. I'm Ron Boogie Monster Gerber. This is the KFAI Fall 2026 Pledge Drive. Fun drive, whatever you want to call it. This is the thing where we raise lots of money and we ask you for your financial support. And I have a lot of people to thank who have donated to the station in the name of Crap from the Past in the past few weeks. And I want to thank them. All right, ready? Wendy, Molly, Tim, Joshua, another Tim, Tamara, Katie, Mark, is that another Mark? Nope, just the first Mark. Rowan, Chuck, Chris, another Chris, John, Kyle, and Alex. And without going into detail, thanks to all of you who donated at KFAI.org. Be like them. 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I love it. It's still the highlight of my week, or certainly of the weekend. And I vowed when I first started the show, if it's not the highlight of my weekend, I'm going to retire. Well, here we are, coming up on 35 years of still being the highlight of my weekend. And if it's even, I don't need to be the highlight of your weekend. But if it's a part of your weekend, yeah, that's good enough. If it's a part of your weekly routine, please do the good thing and go to KFAI.org, push the Donate Now button. I'll be doing that. If I can find a long song, I can do that. Otherwise, I'm going to have to wait until the end of the show. But I will be making my own donation tonight. And actually, let's do this. Let me see what's come in so far. So of all those people that I mentioned there, we have cumulatively raised over $1,000 for KFAI, which is great. And how about this? To get you who are listening live, especially all of you on the Discord feed at kfai.org/chat, I'll make my donation at the end of the show, and I will match the largest donation that comes in. The largest single donation we receive in the name of Crap from the Past at kfai.org, I will personally put it on my credit card. That's what we're going to do. So it's pretty good. Without getting into the numbers here, donate what you think is appropriate or what you want to excavate from my checkbook, which is, yeah. All right. This is Tony Levin, fine bass player, superb bass player, one of the very best to invade the world of pop music, had a weird side project that I don't fully understand from 1974. He recorded a one-off 45. That's A and B sides of a 45, doing popular songs at the time in the style of Spike Jones. Do we need to hear this? Yes, we do. These are the Clams. And Clams is like when you hit a bum note, that's considered a clam. This is their cover of The First Time Ever I Saw Your Face from 1974. And if you like this, donate now at kfai.org.

0: first time.
1: Yeah, ever I kiss.

you didn't know that you needed to hear John Tesh covering Livin' La Vida Loca, but you did. And therefore, I played it for you. That was from 1999, which was pretty recent after the hit. The hit was 98 or 99, something like that. So, John Tesh. Yes, that very John Tesh. All righty then. So, I'm Ron Boogie Monster Gerber. The pledges are coming in, I believe. Keep the momentum going. Go to KFAI.org now and push the Donate Now button and do that thing. So, here on KFAI, on Crap from the Past, we... Boy, I used to play a lot more kids' records than I do nowadays. And I realize I scaled back a little bit because people like Mason and CRZ both play kid stuff. And especially stuff on, literally, Kid Stuff Records, which is a really crappy label. And, you know, if it's on kid stuff, it's garbage. So, one of the things I'd played, and something that's part of the permanent Crap from the Past library that I do not trot out very often, is the Pac-Man album. Because, unlike Pac-Man Fever, which is a novelty song designed to cash in on the whole Pac-Man phenomenon, the Pac-Man album, designed to cash in on the whole Pac-Man phenomenon, but for kids. So, I'm trying to remember the guy's name who was responsible for all the music on this terrible album. I think his name was John Braden. But in the event that I'm getting the person wrong, I don't want to slander anybody. So, if it isn't John Braden, I apologize in advance. So, this is... I think this is the first song on the album. I don't have any easy way to check that, but I'm assuming this is correct. This is the Pac-Man theme from the Pac-Man album, which came out in 1980, which is a good 2 years before Pac-Man Fever was recorded. So this album, way ahead of its time, and it's not very good.

0: Okay, that's not quite the song I thought it was, but that's pretty awesome, isn't it? No, it's not very good. So I'm going to play what I think is the first song on the album. I think. I can't really tell. This is a song called I'm Number One, and I think this has the talking at it. The talking at the beginning of the song that I'm looking for. This is Crap from the Past. 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
1: Welcome to the magic land of Pac-Man. It's a land of imagination. It's a land of excitement. It's the land of whatever you want it to be. And if you haven't figured it out by now, I'm the Pac-Man. I'm the number one guy around here in this magic land. It's not that I'm conceited or anything. It's just that I am one fast yellow fellow.

Pac-Man. I, sadly, am not the Pac-Man. I'm Ron Boogie Monster Gerber, inviting you to donate now at KFAI.org. 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Although we're still taking donations after the show ends, but the officiality of it is that there's only an hour and 20, there's not much time left. Really, go now. Donate now at KFAI.org. And I personally will match the largest pledge that comes in to Crap from the Past. Pretty cool, eh? I will do that. And now a song that, well, it hit number one in France in 1979, but I did not live in France in 1979, and I found this 45, and I love it, and I played it a lot, and then it got used in a commercial for Apple. Apple was putting out some yellow-colored something or others and used Les Banana Split by Leo, and I fell out of my chair. I could not believe it, but this is really the only place you're going to hear this song, right here, or unless you lived in France in 1979. On Crap from the Past, don't now at KFAI.org.

is Chumbawamba, which, according to It's Always Sunny in Philadelphia, the greatest group of all time. And they recorded a version in French of their hit Tub Thumping from 1997. I don't know why that exists. I'm not even sure where that exists, because I believe I got that in the Wild West days of Napster. Napster was fine in the late 90s. Audio Galaxy was even better, because it had a better interface. You could see the bit rates of the various songs stored on people's hard drives. File sharing was fun while it lasted. And now, none of that exists anymore. But that was a fun little slice of life. And I used Napster and Audio Galaxy to get foreign language versions of a lot of stuff. So many of the foreign language tracks that you hear on Crap from the Past, from the file sharing days from way back when. I'm not proud. I'd shell out good money if I could find these things, but they don't really exist. And it's not like you can go into a store and say, I would like to purchase the French version of Tub Thumping by Chumbawamba, the greatest group of all time. And you'd get some blank stares. So, speaking of blank stares, me, Ron Boogie Monster Gerber. I need to thank Catherine, who apparently donated what amounts to my son's college education to KFAI. This is going to hurt real bad. So that is an extraordinary amount of money, Catherine, that you have donated to KFAI at KFAI.org by pushing the Donate Now button. I will match that because I'm good for my word, but I gotta make sure I have enough to cover that. That's an obscene amount of money. And it's great. I think it's wonderful that KFAI attracts the kind of listeners like Catherine that support the whole enterprise. Radio's technically for free, but if it's strictly for free and we run 16 minutes of ads every hour, it's unlistenable. We don't do that. 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And this is the part where we remind you that you should donate what you can afford at KFAI.org. Do it now. And now I must acknowledge in a small way, Pete Byrne, the singer from Naked Eyes. He and Rob Fisher were Naked Eyes. Rob Fisher has been gone since like 1999. But Pete Byrne soldiered on, recorded some albums under his own name and a couple under the Naked Eyes name. But really nothing compares to those first two albums in 1983-84. So Pete Byrne passed away earlier this week. I will do a proper Naked Eyes tribute next week when the show actually goes out to the affiliates. So instead, I'm going to play you a real obscurity, and one where Crab from the Past is now cited as a primary source on YouTube, which is pretty cool, for this next song, because I've dug down as far as I can dig and I can't get any deeper. The group Neon was a curiosity. Neon, in their entirety, put out a total of 245s. That's four songs, A and B sides of these 245s. It was fine. But the members of Neon, it was Pete Byrne and Rob Fisher, who would later form Naked Eyes, and Kurt Smith and Roland Orzabal, and I think Manny Elias, who would go on to form Tears for Fears. So before Naked Eyes and before Tears for Fears, everybody was in one group called Neon. And I wonder what it would have sounded like if they'd lasted longer. And I'd like to think that it sounds like this next song, which was never released. I think this only escaped from a recording studio somewhere on a cassette, because the fidelity kind of falls apart at the end. And there's a lot of tape damage, and I can't find anything else about this song. So if you go on YouTube, there's a clip of me talking about Neon and the song Victims of Fact, which I think is pretty cool. I'm glad to honored to be a primary source. But here it is for your listening enjoyment. And if any of the Tears for Fears guys have any tapes lying around, maybe we can get a better copy of this song. But until then, this is it. This is Neon. This is Victims.

Yep, you can hear a little bit of tape damage on the fade there. I don't know how this was recorded. It was clearly recorded in a decent studio. It's a pretty decent mix. Why it never found its way onto a proper release, still beyond me. But I'm glad I have a copy of it. That's Neon and Victims of Fact from 1981. Neon being the guys from Naked Eyes and the guys from Tears for Fears, smooshed into one band before they founded those two other bands. And it's pretty great. This is crap from the past. Clearly, this is crap from the past. It's a graduate-level course in pop. The show's been around for nearly 35 years, but that's all beside the point. The point is, you only have about an hour left before the KFAI 2026 Fall Pledge Drive ends. Get in your pledge now at KFAI.org. I want to thank some more people. To Michael, Kat, Maddie, and Jonathan for supporting Crap from the Past. And it looks like Catherine is the MVP. So that's going to be expensive. And as promised, I'm going to match that particular pledge. So I fully expect that Crap from the Past will probably be the largest earner at the fall 2026 pledge drive. Yep, we're going for top three for sure. So, I'm a couple minutes early, but it's never too early to tell you that. You're listening to Fresh Air Community Radio, 90.3 KFAI, Minneapolis. I'm Ron Boogie Monster Gerber. If you've never heard the show before, wow, what are the odds that you stumble across it this week? Well, now that you're here, make yourself comfortable. It's a graduate-level course in pop, and you're finding out that the umbrella of pop is pretty wide, and that's a good thing. So, this next song, Genius, top to bottom. There's nothing bad that you can possibly say about this song. In fact, this song may be the very best at what it does, for what it actually is. So I'm about to play you Pick Up the Pieces by the Average White Band, a song with no weak links in it. The song was originally written with words, and they laid it down in the studio and found out it works better as an instrumental. So they gave the melody line to the horns and off to the races. You can still hear the actual lyrics of Pick Up the Pieces sprinkled throughout. It's more like chanted. There's no singing. But I wonder what the song would have sounded like with vocals. And I know that it couldn't have been any better than what it actually turned out to be from 1974. So I want you to pay attention to what the drummer, Robbie McIntosh, is playing. So I do play drums, and I'm very aware of drum patterns and whatnot. And with no words, all the lines in the song are the same melody over and over and over and over again. And it would have been really easy to let this song get repetitive and boring. And the person holding it all together is Robbie McIntosh playing drum fills, different drum fills throughout the song, to keep the song moving so that it doesn't get repetitive. It's genius. It's fantastic. Unfortunately, Robbie McIntosh died a little after this song was recorded, and was replaced by Steve Ferrone in the Average White Band. So Steve Ferrone, legendary drummer, went on to do great things with the Average White Band, and later, much later, in the 90s, became the drummer for Tom Petty and the Heartbreakers, and has since done some remarkable work. So, he was even with Skritti Politti for a while. So great, terrific stuff. And again, pay attention to the drums. Robbie McIntosh is playing drums on this, and you're gonna love it. And if you've never heard this song before, you are in for a treat. This hit number one in 1974-75. This is the Average White Band from Scotland, and Pick Up the Pieces on Crap from the Past.

0: make you love me.
1: It's Tom Jones from 1994, and I think it was a top 20 hit in the UK, not so much here, much to my dismay. 1994 was a really weak year for pop, it turns out, and that came out, and suddenly I was playing that song at all my live event, and I was digging it, and I got some blank stares from the dance floor. And that kept up for a while, until I played it for somebody who grew up in England and heard and remembers that song, and she went bananas, which is pretty gratifying. But I was going somewhere with that story, and I don't know where it is. That's If I Only Knew from Tom Jones, and it's produced by the great Trevor Horn, and it's a remake. The original sounds a lot like that without Tom Jones, which is clearly not going to be as good as what Tom Jones did with it, because that's how we roll. I'm Ron Boogie Monster Gerber, rolling. I need to reel it in a little bit and ask you to donate now at KFAI.org. Push the Donate Now button. Yes, we have swag. There's mugs and bandanas and shirts and stuff, and you don't care. It's all there. It's nice that they list it, but that's not the reason you donate. You donate because you like crap from the past, and you like that there's a radio show around that will play If I Only Knew by Tom Jones. We'll play it fairly regularly if you want. And I even take requests. Go to kfai.org/chat, and the Discord feed is there. I have it open in front of me right now, which is, it's right there. Not that I'm going to play any requests this week. It's hard to play requests during pledge drive, but under normal circumstances, sure, I'll play a request or two. So if you don't know much about KFAI, we signed on in 1978, and we've been sounding a lot like this. A lot of two-hour blocks, a lot of music nuts gravitate towards the station, and we play what interests us. We set up shows that are interesting to us, and we entertain ourselves for the most part. Now, it makes it sound a little on the self-centered side, but I think that's what keeps a lot of us going. Yes, it would be wonderful if we all took into account all the listeners all the time, and oh, I'm playing If I Only Knew by Tom Jones to make the listeners happy. No, I'm playing it to make me happy. And if my tastes happen to overlap with yours, all the better. But I found a much more satisfying representation of music on the air is if I'm aiming to entertain myself rather than explicitly going out of my way to entertain you guys. So I'm not picking a song that I think will appeal to my listeners per se, but I think I'm going to play something that sounds really cool after the thing I just played, or the thing I just said, or that thing that's coming up. It's largely driven by my own ear, which is not how most radio works. Outside of college stations and non-commercial stations like us, community stations, the broadcast world is largely dictated from some central command that puts together the playlist, and you play the playlist. You play the song in order in which they were written. And it turns out, if you're running a little short on time, you have to play the commercials, because that's where the money comes in. And if you're running short, you drop a song or two. You do what you have to squeeze in things, try and hit the top of the hour, and it's not all that satisfying. And it shows. If you listen to a lot of commercial radio here in 2026, it's kind of painful, especially here in Minneapolis. I don't mean to pick on Minneapolis, but it's tough going. Aside from WDGY, which has a nice little startup rough and ready sound to it, the commercial stations owned by the big players here in town, they're a little painful to listen to. The repetition is tough, and granted, Top 40 is built on repetition, but the repetition is especially tough because a lot of the songs sound the same because they're designed to sound exactly the same, and having giant blocks of commercials all at the same time for every radio station that's out there is really kind of off-putting. As for all that, strip all that away, and there's KFAI, standing proudly at the left end of the dial, playing what the hosts want, which is pretty cool. Yes, the program director kind of dictates what we play, but he gives us guidelines like, here, stick to what you said you'd play, and nobody will bother you. And in the 29 years I've been at the radio station, I've never had any management say, play this or don't play this. It's largely left up to us hosts, which is pretty cool. I like that they give us autonomy, and I'm proud to do as much as I possibly can within my two-hour block, which involves commanding you to go to KFAI.org and donate now. donate now. It's support the whole enterprise. And to sweeten the deal, I'm going to play this thing by Mike Post, Musical Genius. This was released as a single as the follow-up to the theme from Hill Street Blues from 1981. From early 82, this is the theme from Magnum P.I. Donate now at KFAI.org.

let's talk about that song. That's Portable Radio done by Clout. It's a remake of a Hall & Oates song. So I searched. I remembered a song called Portable Radio from my childhood. I don't remember who did it or where I heard it, but I must have heard it on the radio somewhere. And I looked for years and years and years to try and find someone who had ever heard a song called Portable Radio. And people looked at me like I was from outer space. Granted, I get those looks a lot, but still, I wanted to find this song called Portable Radio. And I'm looking over an album by the South African group Clout. They were signed to Epic here in the U.S., and they had a big British hit with a remake of a song called Substitute, originally done by the Righteous Brothers and was the B-side of I Will Survive. So I knew the song pretty well. And I just wanted to see what else was on the album. And I noticed at the end of the album, there's a song called Portable Radio. And I had a writer's credits to Daryl Hall and John Oates. Like, what? So I put the needle on the record, like they say, and discovered that. Oh, my God, it's the song I've been looking for like 25 years. And then I found the original from Hall & Oates, which is, it's not quite as good as the Clout version. It's a little less polished, less produced, which isn't a bad thing. But it wasn't a hit. It wasn't really a hit anywhere. It was released as a 12-inch single. They tried pushing it. RCA did not eke a hit out of portable radio until it was given to the band Clout. And even then, I don't know if Clout ever had a serious hit with the song. So when John Oates came to town, this would have been like probably 15 years ago, maybe even 20 years ago, I got to talk to him and talk to his band, and I brought stuff for him to sign, including the blue 12-inch single of Electric Blue by Ice House, which he co-wrote, and he talked to me about the guys in Ice House, and he marveled at the 12-inch single of Portable Radio that I brought him for him to sign. And so he told me all about how 12-inch singles were the thing at the time to get play in the clubs, and the record companies would release them, and they sounded really good sonically. You could put a lot of stuff in those big wide grooves, and signed it. So I have a signed copy of Portable Radio by Daryl Hall and John Oates, signed by John Oates. He was a cool guy. I'm quite a fan of John Oates. The guys in his band loved him. Daryl's not so much, but John is awesome, so we like that. So there, a little story behind the song. And I told you the little story because it's meaningful to me, and it brings more of my personality to the microphone. We try and emphasize, bring as much as you can of yourself to the shows here at KFAI, because people tune in for the personalities. The music I play may be all well and good, but the real reason you tune in is because you like to hear the talk breaks. You like to hear about me talk about something interesting, whether it's the songs or stuff in my life that relates to radio or other radio stations or what have you, whatever kind of crosses my mind at the time. The interesting stuff is the stuff between the songs and the stuff we're talking about. And so I just thought I'd give you the little portable radio story. I've told it before here on Crap from the Past, but it serves the purpose exactly in that all of us here at KFAI, not just me, all of us, all 80 or 90 local show hosts, bring as much of their personality as they can or as they are comfortable sharing. You don't want to put everything out there because that's too much. But as much as you're comfortable sharing. I mean, musically, I'll tell you everything there is. There are personal aspects that I hold back, which is a good idea. So I'm not going to put my social security number out there. But musically, I'll tell you what I heard, where I heard it, what I have, some stories about it, who's playing on it, all that good stuff. I love all that stuff. And if you like it too, clearly Crap from the Past is the radio show for you. And I love the fact that we attract listeners, and if you can get past like the first 15 minutes of the show, you're hooked for life, and you're like Michael from New Jersey, listening for 23 plus years, which is awesome. And I'm delighted to have entertained you for that long, and I'm going to keep going for another 23 if all goes well. So support the radio station that makes all this happen. It's not just Crap from the Past. It's all the other shows here that you may not necessarily listen to, but they do have their place on the air, and I'm delighted that KFAI lets them exist. So support KFAI. Go to KFAI.org now, push the Donate Now button, and all will be well.
So I'm going to play you a song that I believe came out in the year 2000, at least according to my little notes here. And it's hard to pin down exactly when in time this is this was recorded, because it has this nice timeless quality to it. It came out, I played it once or twice on Crap from the Past and thought, it's a really good song. Reminds me a lot of Chris Isaak in a good way. And then it turns out it was used in a Quentin Tarantino movie. There's a big, long scene in one of the Kill Bill movies where Uma Thurman is looking right at the camera and driving. It goes on for the entire song. They play the whole song. It's 4 minutes and 8 seconds of the whole song playing while you're watching Uma Thurman head-on, staring at the camera and driving. It's pretty great. So, and they use that song, which I'm sure brought the band Shivery a lot of recognition, which is great. I listened to some other Shivery stuff, and I wasn't really impressed with the rest of that first album. And then they put out a second album many years later, and I was even less impressed with that. So, it's okay. You have 4 minutes of greatness, and it doesn't get much greater than this. I present, from the year 2000, the band Shivery and Good Night Moon. And if you like that, go to KFAI.org now and donate.

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1: ODB and Macy Gray and their cover of Don't Go Breaking My Heart, which came out in 2005. But that song is 21 years old. That's nuts. And it's even more nuts to play it on the air and to play it with regularity, too. So I'd say that's a recurrent if I had to put that into a bin. And clearly, this is the KFAI 2026 Fall Pledge Drive. We're asking for your financial support to make sure all this goes smoothly. Yeah, that's how we do this. We do some underwriting, and the underwriting is certainly tolerable. We don't do 8-minute blocks of commercials like a lot of commercial stations do. No, that's intolerable. We don't have any of that. So a couple weeks a year, we ask for your financial support. We put on our best music, our most representative music, how about that? And we ask for your financial support. It's like your greatest hits. And that's true of every show that we're doing. The past 2 weeks, I think it's about 2 weeks, that we've been doing this, the Fall Pledge Drive, we all put on our shiniest microphones, and we do our best to impress you. And that's what I'm doing here. We're playing music that I think you will enjoy, but it's the most representative of Kraft from the past. These are songs I really like. And more, I really like playing on the air. Even more than that, because I like getting people's reactions to it. People react oddly to Don't Go Breaking My Heart by ODB and Macy Gray. And I enjoy people's reactions almost as much as I actually enjoy listening to bad singing, because there's plenty of bad singing to go around from ODB on Don't Go Breaking My Heart. So if all that is interesting to you, and it is because you're still listening after being bombarded with that particular song, clearly, Crap from the Past and KFAI are the place for you. Go now to KFAI.org, push the Donate Now button, and give what you can. I, at the beginning of the show, said I would match the largest pledge to come in the name of Crap from the Past, and Catherine outdid herself with the largest pledge I've ever seen to KFAI. So, I'm going to have to explain this one to Pretty Liz, but I'm going to hold up my word. I just have to make sure the finances are in order before I actually donate that large an amount to KFAI. So my kid doesn't need to go to college. I mean, yeah. All right, anyway. So this next song I heard from Brad Savage. And Brad Savage was running a small AM radio station when I met him in 1999. He was 21, something like that. Young kid. He had worked at, they'd been like an intern at Rev 105. And I might even done some stuff at KJ104. He's been around a while. But he knew his stuff. And he was running a little pop station somewhere in Shakopee. It was way out in the southwest corner of the city. I think it was Shakopee. I can't remember. It's that long ago, and the station's been gone for that long where I can't remember how far out that was. But I got to know Brad through that. And I actually worked with him for a summer or two. We both worked for a guy named Tom Kay, promoting radio stuff back in the early 2000s. And one of the songs Brad introduced me to, he didn't know anything about. He just found this on a soundtrack to some movie, and he thought, this is a cool song. And I agree, this is a cool song. And I don't know anything about it. I don't know anything about this group or the song or anything. All I know is that it came out in the year 2003. It's very poppy in the poppiest sense of the word. And it's pretty neat. And does that sound interesting? I think it does. This is a group called New. N-U, not Noi, N-E-U. No, this is just New, N-U. And a song called Any Other Girl from 2003. And if you like it, donate now at KFAI.org.

0: Hey, let's get out of here.
1: Baker.
0: See your mother.
2: Disrespect, that's the word you're looking for. And that's, I don't know who Trotters is, but that's who it's billed to. And an abuse of Vanilla Ice's Ice Ice Baby called, appropriately, Ice Ice Bacon, which was put together in 2002. It's 23 years old, so 24 years old. So it qualifies as crap from the past. Here on Crap from the Past, I'm Ron Boogie Monster Gerber. If you're just tuning in, this is it. You got 18 minutes left in the KFAI 2026 Fall Pledge Drive. And I want to thank people. Lots of people. Here's the list. I'm going to try and do all these people in one breath. These are people who donated over the past 2 weeks and don't include whoever donated tonight. Thanks to Wendy, Molly, Timothy, Joshua, Tim, Tamara, Katie, Mark, Rowan, Chuck, Chris, another Chris, John, Kyle, and Alex. Tonight we want to thank, and I'm sure I'm missing some people, Christopher, more Katie? No, I already thanked Katie. I'm nuts, I can't find them on the list there. Some other people, and I apologize. If I didn't get to your name, I apologize. And I'm shaking my tiny fist at Catherine for donating so much to KFAI, because I have to match this. I'm going to have to check with the powers that be to make sure I can cover this. But I'm good for my word. I'm going to firm up my my finances here and take out a loan, and I'm going to do it, by God. Oh, boy. So donate now at KFAI.org. Add yourself to the list, because I have a feeling Crap from the Past is probably going to be the largest donating show of all the KFAI shows this particular pledge drive. But you only have another 17 minutes. Go now to KFAI.org. Hit the donate now button. And since we're speaking about disrespect, which is what Trotters clearly have. Oh, and Tyler, thank you. Trotters beating the crap out of Vanilla Ice there. I don't know who remixed this, but clearly not a fan of Gloria by Laura Branigan. And this may be the most disrespectful 12-inch single of all time. I present to you Gloria in 3D by Laura Branigan on Crap from the Past. Donate now, KFAI.org.

I love that that exists. Gloria in 3D is how it's billed. I forgot it ends like that. That came out in 1983. I don't think that was commercially available, but it's delightful nonetheless. And we're down to the 10-minute mark. 10 minutes left, and I'm going to use 5 of them to play this next song. This is a song put together by Jam Productions or Jam Creative. They make jingle packages. They make lots of jingle packages. And they put this thing together called the Jam Song, which is pretty great. And it's a song about radio, celebrating the joy of radio. And I wholeheartedly agree with this. This is a fun thing I've played before, and this is thoroughly representative of Crap from the Past. And if you dig stuff like this, please support Crap from the Past and support KFAI. Go now to KFAI.org, push the Donate Now button. You only have 10 minutes left before the pledge drive ends. Do it now.

0: That is great. It's my show. I get to do that. That's the Jam song from somewhere around 1986, 85, 87, something like that. Those are actual jingles put together by Jam. It's a Jam jingles package. And so they put together a whole song incorporating a lot of the jingles that you know from the 80s. Pretty terrific stuff. I love that it exists. And I love that I get to play it on Crap from the Past here on KFAI. One last chance to donate at KFAI.org. Push the Donate Now button. Good King Simon is in next with True Brit. And I would be remiss if I did not thank, because the pledge drive is officially ending in 3.5 minutes, I need to thank KFAI's staff who work really hard to make sure that everything runs smoothly. I need to thank KFAI's board of directors for making sure that the staff has the resources they need to do what they do. I need to thank all the volunteers that have bopped around the station and brought in food and cleaned up after us and just made sure that the pledge drive runs smoothly. I need to thank you, the listeners, for supporting the radio station that's been around since 1978. Well, we've existed since 1973, but we've been on the air for 48 years? Something like that, since 1978. So, none of this would be possible without you, the listeners. And I personally, having been here for the last 29 years, am thankful for all of it. I come in every week, and I'm thankful that you support the radio station, and the radio station exists, and I get to sit at this magical mixing board in this chair and talk to this microphone for 2 hours a week. It's the happiest 2 hours of my week, and still continues to be. And if any of the shows here at KFAI touch you the way they've touched me, you're doing a really good thing by supporting us. And if you haven't done so yet, go now to KFAI.org, push the Donate Now button, and make us all happy. So, and thanks in particular to Catherine. I have to find out if this large number here is legit, and I have to make sure my finances are in order to make sure I can actually donate that much to KFAI. So, oh my God. So I'm probably not going to put that out there again, that I will match the largest donation that comes in to support Crap from the Past. That was a strategic error on my part, but if I financially recover from this, we'll see if I can attempt this again. All righty then. 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And heard all around the world on KFAI.org. I'm Ron Boogie Monster Gerber. This has been Crap from the Past. True Brit is in next. And if you missed your chance to donate, no, you didn't. You can donate now at KFAI.org. It's all there. No human intervention, and it still counts. Do that now. And thanks for supporting KFAI.
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0: It's another classic interview from Tundra Struck. 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
1: Lillian X.

0: Good evening, Alaska. Tonight on Thunderstruck, we have an interview that might have a bit of an edge, a sharpness perhaps. But we certainly have no axe to grind with the very affable Mr. Steve Blaze of Lillian X. Steve, how are you?
1: I'm good. How are you?
0: Very well, Steve. So here we are. We're right immediately outside Hangar 18, right here in Abertawe in Swansea in South Wales, the second city of Wales. And you've driven down all the way from Edinburgh. You played Bannerman's last night, is that right?
1: Yes, we played. We left immediately. We went an hour the wrong way. Actually, it wasn't the wrong way, but the...
0: So they mixed up Aberdeen with Abertawe.
1: I guess. I have no idea where we're going. It's all at the mercy of our tour manager. But we drove for an hour, and the road was closed, and it's pitch black, and there's nobody out there. We had to come all the way back to Edinburgh. And then I take a different route. So we drove, oh gosh, I don't know, 6-7 hours in the middle of the night, got to our hotel room, slept for 4, got up, and drove another 6 today. So
0: we ended up somewhere in the middle of England, I'd imagine.
1: Somewhere. Okay. I don't even know where I am right now. I'm in Wales, that's all I know.
0: Well, we're very glad to have you, and we're very glad
1: to have you
0: on Thunderstruck.
1: Thank you.
0: Of course, only a few days ago, really, your new album, Womb to Tomb, dropped on Global Rock Records.
1: Yes.
0: And you're doing, this is the UK Assault Tour. 29 years since your previous UK tour. You have, you know, really quite a strong following here in the UK. And
1: I know, it's great.
0: You have snuck back once, but it was a one-off show, I think, in 2012. Is that right?
1: Yeah, we did Firefest. Was that in Nottingham, I believe? I think so.
0: Sounds about right. I mean, probably the forest, which burned down.
1: It's
0: regenerating
1: well,
0: now.
1: We played it was more of Eastern Europe. We did about 18 dates or something like that. It was crazy. But yeah, it's been... I want to say 93 is the last time, 94, last time we actually toured through the UK, so I won't do that again. We'll be here more often now. Since our label's over here, I'm sure we'll be back over here more often.
0: And this is Global Rock Records.
1: Yes, it is.
0: And your label mates, Riot Act, also touring with you for this, all these dates across Britain as a whole. You've just come from Scotland, and you will leave Wales then to go to England tomorrow. And
1: Camden, in London.
0: Camden
1: Underground. Yep. The Underground. So, and then we do the Hard Rock Hell Sleaze Festival in Sheffield on Sunday. Then we get to fly home.
0: Okay.
1: And relax.
0: Okay. Well, we'll keep on this touring thing because you have the Womb to Tomb has just come out. This is the one you are touring on.
1: Yes.
0: Uh-huh. This record, it is again in the evolution of the band, quite a change. Although you have been heading this way. I would say there's been glimpses in, you know, Promised Land, even as early as Poetic Justice.
1: Right. Yeah, there's even from the first record. I mean, it's always been that one side to us. I mean, I write the material, so, you know, the ideas come from my observations and who I am at that time. So even in the first record with songs like Waiting in the Dark and Hard Luck, I mean, there was a little more leaning towards the unusual side of life and I'm not really sure about the term prog. I hear that a lot now. Oh, you guys are becoming a prog. We're just Lillian X. That's what we are, you know. The next time we had Ghosts of Winter and The World Stopped Turning, Letters in the Rain, and then in the Poetic Justice with songs like See You Someday and A Promised Land, there was a leaning towards a lot of dynamic changes in our songs. And then when we got into Schizophrenia, I think that was the one that really kind of, okay, this is where we're heading now. And ever since then, that whole, I wish there was a word that could encapsulate it, but there's really not. People like to throw around terms, you know, like they'll say prog or
0: sleep,
1: dark, man, or yeah. Whatever. And it's like, at this point in our career with 10 studio records and 15 releases, we're just, we're Lillian X, that's what we are. But this album is just another chapter in the evolution of the band. But it's a big jump. I mean, there's a lot in this record. There's a lot of stuff going on.
0: Oh, absolutely. I mean, it is a never-ending you, really.
1: Yes, yeah.
0: Would you mind taking us now to Never-Ending Me, Dempsey's Kick, and perhaps tell us a little bit about that song from your latest release, Womb to Tomb?
1: Never-Ending Me is, this record is the evolution of a being, from Bree, the first track, which is about the birth of a child, and not only the birth of a child, but the birth of a soul that is infinite, in my opinion, forever. So, I mean, that's such an amazing creation right there. So the creation of the soul and the birth right into I Am Beyond, which is what we pretty much call, I guess we're pushing it as our first single and the video for that. And I Am Beyond is about the realization at that young, young, young age that you exist now, you know, and look at this gift God gave us out here. Look what we have here and the observations and things that are learned even that young. Never Ending Me, Dempsey's kick was, the, you know, we call it football, in the in U.S. football, not soccer, but football. And where I'm from in New Orleans, the Saints, New Orleans Saints is the big team. But we had a kicker, and I don't remember the year. I have to look it up. I want to say 68 or 69. I was a kid, little kid. And we had a kicker that had half of a foot. His right kicking foot was deformed from birth, and it was half of a foot. He had a special shoe that he wore. But they were losing, I think it was 17-16 to the Detroit Lions. And with a few seconds left in the game, he kicked the longest field goal in history, 63 yards. And it went down in history. And I was in my backyard playing basketball as a little kid on a really cold, overcast day. And back then, there was no really, Saints weren't on TV. Mm-hmm. Everybody listened to the games on radio.
2: As so, they should do.
1: And so what happened is I heard all of a sudden screams from all through the neighborhood, from houses, including my dad in the house. And he had kicked the field goal and they won the game. And the Saints weren't very good at that time. So winning a game is one
2: thing.
1: This
2: is a minor miracle. This is
1: absolutely kicked the longest field goal in NFL history, I believe. And at that time, at least. And so this was an amazing thing. But that day stuck in my head forever. Always had that one snapshot. You know, you have snapshots of your life. And you don't even know why they stay in your head, you know, but they did. But that was at that time in my life when everything was, I was starting to learn about life and really learn about your family and your friends. And your life is good when you're that age, you know what I'm saying?
2: Well, usually worry-free. Well, let's hope.
1: Yeah, you know, it should be, right. But at that time, it's like, you know, you're not jaded by things. And so the Never Ending Me is about that, about being a kid you know, we all seem to, and a lot of, you know, those, I'm fortunate that I was the oldest of nine kids, had a great family life, you know. We didn't have a lot of money. My dad and mom worked their tails off to make
2: sure.
1: Sounds
2: like going for the team.
1: Yes, exactly.
2: Play for the Saints almost.
1: There you go. It's like, there's a little bit of a relationship there too as well. But that image of that day and how I felt at that time, and I felt like just life was amazing at that time. So that's what Never Ending Me is about.

0: You're back with me here on Thunderstruck, and I'm here with Steve Blaze of Lillian Axe. So, I mean, this album, I do want to focus on this because it's very interesting. Because, you know, firstly, the whole career of Lillian Axe, you had your first, you got signed by MCA.
1: Right.
0: And then you kind of joined forces with another band, Stiff,
1: yeah.
0: who were really brought a lot of... They brought a lot of sleaze to the party, and you really were a sleaze glam band, song choices. I mean, really, I can sum it up like this. I mean, how did you guys go from a song like She Likes It On Top to Dance of the Maggots, which is
1: right.
0: an incredible evolution, but I guess that's what 35 or so years does.
1: Well, the whole thing was MCA signed me. They came down to see Lillian Axe. They signed me to the label.
0: Just yourself?
1: Yes. And they said, look, we want you to reform the band. You know, there was some couple of members.
0: I just want to interject. So you guys were formed in 1983 in New Orleans, Louisiana.
1: Myself and Michael, the bass player that's with me now, we formed the band.
0: And this is Michael Max Darby.
1: Yeah. And so we started the band, but MCA came in, mm-hmm. and they just signed me, right? And at the time, Michael was having some personal issues and stuff and didn't go forward. So I just kept... I reformed the band.
0: You kept her on an even
1: yeah,
0: deal.
1: And... I knew Ron Taylor, Rob Stratton, and John Sturr from Stiff. Now, there's a few misconceptions out there that we've joined forces or,
0: okay.
1: you know, that's not how it happened. I called them with the deal in hand and asked them if they, hey, you want to, I'm reforming Lillian Axe. I got to deal with them. MC80 guys want to come down. Would you be interested in being my band? And they were, you know, they'd been in Stiff for a long time, and they'd been, you know, playing the clubs, and they were popular as a regional cover band.
0: Once.
1: But they, yeah, they were a cover band,
0: but
1: like
0: they
1: we
0: did,
1: all were.
0: Like Green Man Alicia, I know. They
1: yeah,
0: also
1: yeah.
0: did, what's it, My Number, which is a cover band.
1: Exactly.
0: New Wave British Heavy Metal Band.
1: So they said, yeah, they came down, and then we that, the rest was history after that. But that's how that whole thing went down.
0: And that went, obviously, very, very well.
1: Yeah.
0: Had some fantastic... albums immediately after that.
1: Yeah, but you know, you asked about how do I go from song. I mean, at the time.
0: I mean, this is such a huge question.
1: Yeah,
0: I mean,
1: because
0: an overview question.
1: Because on Love and War, for example, there's She Likes It On Top. There's also Ghost of Winter and World Stop Turning and mm-hmm. Fool's Paradise and songs that are more.
0: I mean,
1: are
0: it really
1: not
0: is an evolution. Part,
1: yeah, it exactly. And She Likes It On Top was tongue in cheek. It was not written about a sexual nature, although there was the innuendo. Right, but it was about you know. Watching females, I've always had a great respect for females and women more so than men. You know, I think that they are superior, and I think in many ways. Cheapen themselves, you know. So I kind of wrote it about that aspect of women. You know, the girl, the lady, or woman, or whatever that will do whatever she's got to do to rise to the top.
0: Let's go to it.
1: Okay.
0: Here is She Likes It On Top.

0: You're back with Thunderstruck here, and I'm here with Steve Blaze, and I'm about to ask another question. Oh, I'm so sorry.
1: Okay, that's all right.
0: I'm sorry. Can you handle it?
1: I can handle it. Oh, I'm easy.
0: Okay. The album is, again, a very wide range and some really heavy tracks. I think the heaviest track is The Golden Dragon, which is just a thunderous song, and it's from the get-go, really. What is that exactly about, Steve?
1: It is about the introduction of evil into a kid's life. You know, the first two tracks are about a child learning who he is and realizing, oh, this is life, and I am this creation. And then, you know, it's the first time a kid sees a dead dog in the road or loses a relative or a friend or something happens to a kid and he learns about the other side of life, death and evil, or he starts to watch TV and realizes bad stuff.
0: Again, radio, far better.
1: Yeah, exactly.
0: Well, thank you for children.
1: Yeah, but so that's what it, and you know, I can kind of give you a little bit of a oversight of what song's about. You know, when the first time a kid realizes that death is there, and that, you know, and unfortunately sometimes it can be a child losing a parent or a sibling or a friend or relative, a grandmother or whatever, and then starting to learn about evil in life. It's not all fairy tales anymore, you know, which is a sad part, that realization. So, you know, I talk about the songs, and I can give you a real broad-based idea of it, but to go through the lyrics at a time, we'd be here for hours, but I love to do that. But that
0: is quite a personal, it really is quite a personal record to you.
1: Oh, absolutely. Well, the whole album was written based on my timeline. Mm-hmm. When I learned these lessons in my life, all the way up to the present and me looking to the future. So it's definitely that. But the thing is, every individual, the billions of people that have lived on this planet, everybody has a different path, a different route that's unique. That's amazing when you think about it. But all of these lessons are all, we all witness them. We all go through learning about love and death and life and
0: those are universal.
1: They
0: all hope that everybody gets a shot at love.
1: Yeah, and I think in some ways it could be different for different people. I think everybody goes through these things.

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2: And so I capture these, and we recorded and wrote the songs in the order of the album, too. So it is completely organic from top to bottom.
3: So finished track one, finished track two. So it started with Breathe, finished yes. track one, and then ends with Ascension.
2: Ascension, yeah. That was the most recently written song.
3: Okay, perhaps I do want to talk about this, because Dance of the Maggots.
2: Yes.
3: You know, would you, I mean, I listened to the whole album as many times as I could before. We only had 3 days.
2: Right.
3: I listened to it a bunch of times, and it's a standout track. It's Dance of the Maggots. I believe it's the longest track on the album.
2: Yes, it is.
3: 7-something minutes. Would you say this is a Christian Mackle album?
2: I wouldn't put that in. I am a born-again Christian, you know, I wouldn't put that stamp on it. It's about life, and it's about life as through a spiritual set of eyes. Now, me being a born-again Christian, that doesn't mean you got to be a Christian to understand this. That's just who I am. But, you know, so Ascension at the end of the album is about going to heaven. Now, somebody else may take Ascension when they die, going somewhere else, whatever their belief system is. But the whole point is that we don't die and turn into maggot food. So, and
3: this would be true, you know, if whomever you might be or whatever.
2: Oh, I agree.
3: And of course, this is art.
2: Yeah.
3: Of course, music is art.
2: Some people who think that we die and that's the end of us, but I wish they didn't. I feel bad for them, because without that faith and hope into something better than this, it can kind of dampen your life, you know. But
3: even if they don't, they can at least enjoy the
2: music.
3: Arts.
2: Oh, absolutely, sure. There's a lot of music that I like that I don't necessarily share the views of the lyrics, but I like the art itself, right?
3: Yeah.
2: Endless Green Fields is an instrumental, but I wrote it about, I don't know if you ever heard the poem about where animals go when they die. You know, it's called the Rainbow Bridge, I believe.
3: Okay.
2: Well, it was my version of that, because I have a lot of pets, and we recently lost a couple that were very close to us. And so I just always had this vision of the souls of our pets in heaven running through endless green fields. And so I wanted to address that as a part of the life lessons, and so I did it instrumentally.
3: Because, I think everybody would agree that all animals are at least sentient, and they feel pain,
2: absolutely.
3: They have emotions.
2: I think they move on. I think everything with life moves on.
3: And, yeah, exactly. Some people might feel they've got souls in themselves, which, of course, again...
2: We don't know, but it's much nicer to have faith that that's true, right?
3: Oh, I mean, let's go with... Do you mind if... Would you take us to Dance of the Maggots? Is that...
2: Dance of the Maggots is... there's so much in that song. It really is about watching mankind tear himself up. I get very frustrated. That whole middle of the record, from Maggots into the next 3 or 4 tracks, centers around my views of man. And we got such a beautiful gift here on Earth. We have such the ability to be happy and have greatness. And we screw it up. We turn around and screw it up over greed. You know, like I was reading something about Steve Jobs, you know, the owner of Apple that passed away, mm-hmm. right? He was saying, you know what? You get to the same place in a $30,000 car as you do in a $150,000 car. You can crash both of them and die in it. Doesn't matter how expensive the car is. Tells the same time on a $1,000 watch and a $100,000 watch. So that means zero. Of course, you want to be able to have a home and live comfortably and not worry and take care of your family. But the excessive greed
3: and material,
2: stupidity and excessive materialism leads to downfall all the time. And that's what Dance of the Maggots is all about. It's about watching the maggots dance. And in the middle of the song, they turn into flies. And then what happens, right? They continue to... Then they spread the disease throughout that. So that's, on the outside, that is what Dance of the Maggots is about.

0: You're back with me here on Tundrastruck, and I'm here with Steve Blaze of Lillian Axe. The album's just been released here on August the 19th. It's now August the 26th, 27th or something? I'm not sure. It's a Friday.
1: It's 26th.
0: 26th. It's definitely a Friday. Yeah, 26th. But I read that you've been working on this essentially in one way or another for about 9 years. 8, 9 years, is that fair?
1: I think the idea's been in my head since I was a child. Of this,
0: just oh, wow.
1: I had to wait for the time to be right for me to be able to write and express these things, you know, because they're all parts of my life. So, you know, 2 or 3 years ago, I wasn't quite ready to write Ascension or From the Mountaintops, you know. Mm-hmm. So, but perfect timing with the label, perfect timing with the right guys in the band. We've got a brand new singer. I think all those things are waiting, you know, waiting to get to that point. And so the idea, the title I had a long time ago, the cover of the album, actually, we had that down about Todd Schmidt and I came up with the idea, and he beautifully put it together probably 3, 4 years ago.
0: Before, a very distinctive white.
1: Absolutely. Yeah.
0: Cover. I should introduce the band here at this point.
1: Sure.
0: The new singer, of course, is Brent Graham.
1: Yeah.
0: And he joined in February 2020.
1: Yeah, that's about right.
0: About right.
1: Yeah.
0: He, of course, his background, he was in Sledgehammer and
1: right.
0: Supercharger as
1: yeah.
0: well, which I think he's got as an ongoing project. But what was very cool about this was he was actually sort of helped into the role, I'm sure by you, but
1: yeah.
0: perhaps more by Brian C. Jones, the previous singer.
1: Right. Well, Brent was in a side project with me called Sledgehammer. It's an arena rock cover band. We just do it for fun, me and Michael and Brent. He still does it with us, but he was in that. And I didn't even know who Supercharger was before. That was his cover band, but that was his bread and butter gig.
0: Mm-hmm.
1: So he joined Sledgehammer.
0: And he's touring like this.
1: No, he's not. He's not doing any other bands but Lillian Axe.
0: Oh, okay. No. But I mean, previously in Supercharger.
1: Yeah, he was out
0: regionally in the south.
1: It was a cover band. Yeah,
0: okay.
1: And they were playing a lot though. But that was his job. You
0: mm-hmm.
1: know. So he joined Sledgehammer for a little while, and he had to get out because Sledgehammer wasn't playing as much because of Lillian being busy,
0: mm-hmm.
1: so he had to make his money, so he stayed with Supercharger. Then they had a falling out, he quit, and then that was right about the time where we knew we needed to move on and make a change, and Brian became our booking agent, and Brent joined the band. So
0: it's very seamless, really.
1: Yes, it's always seamless.
0: I hope so. It sounds like it couldn't have been more. And then, of course, you've got Sam Pontivant. On
1: Sam Pontivant, he's been with us since 99.
0: Yeah.
1: So he's been with me 23 years, yep. And we got Wayne Stokely on drums, who used to be in Pretty Boy Floyd. He's
0: oh,
1: with
0: really?
1: Us
0: okay.
1: now, yeah.
0: And he's in another band, Infidel.
1: Infidel Rising, yes.
0: Infidel Rising.
1: He's got a prog rock band called Infidel Rising. They have a new record just about to come out, too, out of Dallas.
0: Do you have to rein in his progressive tendencies, or...
1: No.
0: It's just...
1: He can play it all.
0: He's just
1: yeah.
0: that.
1: Yep. So... And then we have Michael Max Darby, who's the original bass player, and he just joined back about 8 years ago, so it's great to have him back again.
0: And he's a Louisianan,
1: yes.
0: New Orleans as well.
1: Yeah.
0: Well, brilliant. Perhaps we should go to a track. How about one of my favorites, from Poetic Justice, Living in the Gray. It's a great.
1: Absolutely. Great Living in the Gray basically stems around, you know, I had so many... I watch people, and things are one way or the other in life, and living in the gray is you can't live one way or the other. The only thing that really is one way or the other to me is good and evil.
0: Uh-huh.
1: But life and circumstances and decisions and everything, there's so much in between. You can't just be a narrow-minded person, and it's this or that. There's living in the gray. It's how you have to approach it.

0: So you're back with me, Mark, here on Tundrastruck, and I'm here with Steve Blaze of Lillian Axe. Steve, the name Lillian Axe, I believe it came to you actually in a car. You were in a car driving through your hometown, New Orleans.
1: Yeah, I had just seen the movie Creepshow, and there was a scene where there was a little boy with a bridesmaid skeleton floating in the window, and we were looking for a new name, and I saw that scene, and it just registered in my head and clicked and said, I need a crazy old lady name. And Lillian popped into my head. It was really spontaneous. Lillian.
0: And you were just by yourself?
1: I had a friend with me.
0: Okay.
1: I don't remember the friend, but I remember he and I drove over to our singer's house. And I said, I got the name. I hope you like it, because this is what it's going to be. And everybody loved it.
0: And that's what it was?
1: Yeah.
0: But going back here now to, you know, this period, in the early period, you toured heavily in the Southern Circuit.
1: Yes.
0: Back then, I understand there were a lot more clubs, there were a lot more venues for you to play in. Is that true?
1: Yes, a lot of places. You could play a different city 4 or 5 days a week and never play the same place in Louisiana in 2 months. I mean, it was like that a lot. It's not like that anymore, unfortunately. But, yeah, you could really keep busy.

0: You're back with me here on Thunderstruck, and I'm here with Steve Blaze, guitarist, and really the main man of Lillian Axe for all these years. We had a little bit of a hiatus, you might say, in the interview, and we actually bumped into one of the fans here outside the venue, Hangar 18 here in Swansea, and this older gent, I think would be fair to say, came up and he said that he saw you in 1993, of course, the headliner in Bristol first.
1: Yeah.
0: And he sounds like he was quite an avid fan because he went to Wokingham and then somewhere else. And he's
1: London, the Marquee.
0: London as well. So he saw you in three different venues and he sewed together a Welsh flag and gave it to you guys.
1: Yeah.
0: Then, so obviously, you've got some people coming out of the woodwork here.
2: It's been great seeing people coming from everywhere. And a lot of people that either have not had the chance to see us because we haven't been here as often as we should have been, but people from in 92 and 93 when we came over here two separate times in the past during that time, and they were just, I mean, I see people wearing shirts that they got from way back then. They can still fit in their shirts, amazingly. So, but it's been
0: not
2: great.
0: They haven't eaten enough bites.
2: Not yet. it's really cool. It means a lot because they're very passionate over here in the UK about their music, you know.
0: And I think especially metal. Brotherhood and sisterhood.
2: Sure, and they feel the passion that we perform and write with, you know. So that's really nice. It's very warming to see so many people that just, our music means so much to them.
0: Would you mind taking us, Steve, to another Poetic Justice song, She's My Salvation?
2: Sure.
0: From that 1992 album.
2: If you listen to the ending, there's the speaking part at the end. That was actually John Sterrett doing the voice.
0: Okay.
2: At the end, he passed away years ago, several years ago. I don't know how many. I want to say maybe 6-7 years ago John passed away, but he had a really deep voice. And so when I wanted to put that piece at the end of it, I said, John, man, why don't you come do this? And it worked out really well. And, She's My Salvation. This really... the word she is not necessarily about a woman. It can be about anything that saves your life, anything that keeps you in the right path and moves forward, you know. And it can be an individual. It can be your religion. It can be your family.
0: Or
2: it can be
0: a fishing vessel, because of course many people will be calling their vessels female. And
2: exactly.
0: That is, you know, really your womb at sea.
2: Yes, that's true. So,
0: and your painter.
2: But that's what that song is. We did have it in the set list, but we've had to cut our set list down because on this tour we're only playing an hour and a half, and we usually play 2.5 hours. So,
0: you must travel obviously from Scotland through England to Wales. It's not short distances by any stretch of the imagination.
2: No, last night was a very long night,
0: and it was quite a brutal touring schedule. It's 9 dates back to back to back.
2: Seven.
0: So,
2: but we've played a big festival in Tennessee, back in Louisiana, in the States, in Gatlinburg, Tennessee. It was the Monsters of the Mountain Festival. So after the festival, the next day we had to drive all the way to Atlanta and then take a 7-hour flight. And then get here, and then...
0: Did you have at least one day breather before the whole thing came?
2: Well, we got to the hotel in the late afternoon, and we got this, you know, sleep that night, Wolverhampton.
0: Yeah,
2: so it still was a little bit of drive from the hotel to Wolverhampton, because we flew into London. But, we're used to this. Just, you know, this is day 5. It's all right, you know, without a day off, you kind of get a little burnt out, but... You won't know that when we're on stage.
0: I'm sure it will be, although it's going to be as fresh as it's possible to be. So here we go with She's My Salvation.

0: You're back with me, Mark of the Beast on Thunderstruck, and I'm here with Steve Blaze of Lillian Axe, and we're still here outside Hangar 18. The crowds are starting to grow.
1: It's
0: still daylight. Maybe not for much longer. I think about 9:20 it will be be completely dark. But I would like you, Steve, to shed some light on your songwriting process and how you I found this very interesting. You really hold the song above everything else. You don't try and fit it to the musicians who are around you. And of course, that has changed quite a lot over the years.
1: Right.
0: And you just go for the purity of that song and that process.
1: Well, a great song is a great song, no matter, really, I guess you could, many artists could do a great song, as is why a lot of people like to do cover songs. But I really am probably the most unorthodox writer, because there's no pattern. There are songs that I've written in sleep, in my dreams, of songs that I have written years ago that I just keep the parts together and they come back later, as songs that I write in 10 minutes, 15 minutes, songs that take weeks. It all depends. Everything is like, my brain's a blender. All of my influences, everything's in there, and it just comes out. Most of the time, I don't even...
0: I think it's a bit better than that. It's more like a NutriBullet.
1: There you go. But I don't even... I don't have an instrument with me when I write a lot of songs, so I just hear them in my head. But I hear them all. At the same time, I watched some specials on composers, and I was like, yeah, that's kind of how I'm doing with this. Because they will be... classical composers who will, like, they'll hear all the cellos and the violins, and they'll hear the flute parts and the intricate melodies and the counterparts and that work off of each other. They hear them in their head, and then they say, okay, I want you to do this, and you do that, you do that. So that's how I approach it. But it's all about the song at the end of the day. The individual talent of the players will shine in their performance.
0: And you have all confidence, obviously.
1: Oh, I have a great band, an unbelievable band. But, that's the thing. The members of the band make up that aura and that sound and the way that song is interpreted. So if we gave Dance of the Maggots to Iron Maiden, it would still be a great song, but it would sound like Iron Maiden.
0: Yeah.
1: You know, and that's what the uniqueness of it is that, you get to a point where you start to create things and they kind of
0: coalesce and coagulate.
1: Exactly. And then, people can hear Dance of the Maggots and go, that's Lillian Axe. I can hear those,
0: chord sequences,
1: intangible things that you can't, I don't know what it is exactly, but I can hear the chords and the melodies and harmonies. Yeah, it's just like I can hear in Ghost of Winter from 20-something years ago, 30 years ago. So that just evolves as you build the uniqueness of the band. One good thing is that I've been the only writer, so we haven't had, having somebody else. Exactly. That's always going to be.
0: Also a thematic, obviously, very thematic one.
1: Yes.
0: In many ways, the Blaze, you blaze the trail.
1: The trail.
0: It's been your own trail.
1: So that's, pretty much the writing thing. But then I'll take it. I have a small recording, like a 24-track. I do it very basically. I put the ideas down. I don't record the demos until I have it completely arranged and everything. Then when I have it comfortable, the skeleton of the song, I send it to the band. And I go, guys, listen, absorb, get back with me. Let me hear your thoughts. Then and I write lyrics last. I'll hear lyrics and I know the ideas and the lyrical content and what the song's going to be about. I hear it in my head, but I don't sit down with the lyrics until the music's done, because the music will help me to create the lyrics.
0: Because it is, obviously, music is so emotive.
1: Exactly. And it's got music and lyrics working together is just such a powerful thing, as opposed to one without the other.
0: Mm-hmm. Well, perhaps it's poetic justice, but sadly, we do need to bring the axe down on this interview.
1: Okay.
0: with Steve Blaze of, Lillian Axe. But Steve, I'm sure that you have garnered a slew of new true believers in Western and Southwestern Alaska. Steve, thank you so very much.
1: It was a great pleasure. Thank you so much.

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0: for them and reveal how they move around and use a landscape. 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That was Victoria Gill. From the Happy Pod for now. 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The editor of this edition is Karen Martin. I'm Holly Gibbs. Until next time, goodbye.
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thank you, thank you. Hello, and welcome once again to Mountain Stage, live performance radio from the mountain state of West Virginia. I'm Kathy Matea, and we are here at the Culture Center Theater in Charleston, West Virginia. We are so glad to have you here and out there in Radio Land. Today, we're excited to welcome back a Grammy-nominated bluegrass group, and one of the hardest working groups at that, the Poe Ramblin' Boys are back. Also in our next hour, a Los Angeles-based singer and songwriter who's going to honor a couple of great musical composers that she loves, and she's brought one of them with her. We'll hear from Inara George. Still to come in this hour, Heather Maloney is back with a new album, and we can't wait to hear her do some songs from that for us. And in just a little bit, another bluegrass band with many awards, one of which is the 2025 IBMA New Artist of the Year. We'll hear Red Camel Collective. But we're going to open the show with a folk rock band from the Hudson Valley of New York. They were first on the show in 2003 with Ralph Stanley, and they still remember that show, and so do we. They've been making music for over 20 years, having toured across the U.S. and Europe and Australia. And they're carrying the folk tradition forward. They're not just steeping it in nostalgia. Their approach is more about restoring the music, carrying forward the lineage of protest music, family harmony, and grassroots resilience. Their latest release, Touch Grass, Volume 1 and 2, contains songs rooted in land, kinship, and the urgent need to reconnect with the world beneath our feet. They have string band swagger blended with an indie folk heart and a radical spirit. Think Pete Seeger meets Wilco at a modern hootenanny. Please welcome the Mammals.

0: are the Mammals. We are so happy to be back. The last time we were here was 2005, so that's a long time. And we're so grateful to be here with you guys. We do have a new record called Touch Grass, Volume 1 and 2. We're going to do something off of that.
1: This is the lead-off track. How y'all doing? It's so good to see you. Yeah, man, like 2005 was a long time ago. When I stepped on this stage and saw this room, I got a little misty, actually. And now that there's people in it, it's even better. So thank you so much for coming. This song is called Unpopular Ideas. And does anyone out there remember the great folk singer, storyteller, Utah Phillips? Yeah, we learned a lot from Utah. I like to send this song out to his memory. He's the first person I ever heard use the term voluntarism. He considered himself a voluntarist. I said, Utah, what's a voluntarist? He said, a voluntarist is someone who believes all interactions between men and women should be voluntary, without threat of violence or coercion. I said, Utah, I think I'm a voluntarist too. And this one goes out to him.

0: Joe, come on.
1: All right. Well, in the time since the mammals have been here, Mike and I, we got married, we had a couple of kids, one of whom just graduated high school already. The other's with us, she's 14 now, and well, I wrote this song while holding her on my lap. I wrote this song while lactating. So it's a drinking song. Maybe not the kind you've heard before, but it's sort of in an old-timey style, and I'm going to do it all by myself up here. But you guys are invited to join. Please sing along if you get it by the end. The last verse is the same as the first, and it's my water song.

0: Frank Miranda started the band, and they have also, as they said, hosted for over 10 years now their twice-yearly folk festival. The Summer Hoot is the last weekend of August, and the Winter Hoot is the last weekend of January at the beautiful Ashokan Center in Olive Bridge, New York. They say they are here to make folk music matter again. Their latest release is Touch Grass, Volume 1 and 2. That was The Mammals. 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
1: 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If you enjoy the show, take a moment to subscribe and leave a review wherever it is that you listen. Our next guests are a bluegrass band that's fairly new on the scene and starting to make some noise. They met playing for Virginia bluegrass traditionalist Junior Sisk, and their name pays homage to Junior and one of his hit songs called The Man in Red Camels. Red Camels, for those of you who don't know, is a vintage clothing brand known for their overalls. Their debut album spent 3 months at number one on the Bluegrass Unlimited album chart. Lead singer Heather Berry Mabe has won the IBMA Momentum Vocalist of the Year, and last year they received the IBMA's New Artist of the Year Award. They take an eclectic approach, blending traditional bluegrass and classic country with a decidedly modern take. Please welcome Red Camel Collective.

Well, thank you so much. We're going to bring around Heather to do another one. She's going to do all the singing for you tonight because the rest of us just ain't that good. But this is a song that she wrote along with her friend Scott Patrick. He provided the melody for this. And this song was our very first number one song. And we're very thankful for that. And we got to perform this at the Grand Ole Opry back first of this year. And this is a song talking about several critters. I know y'all might have a lot of animals in your backyard up here. And it's talking about a fox and an otter and a little deer and a wild horse. And it's one called Finding Your Way Home.

Oh, thank you kindly. We sure do appreciate that. We're going to slow down just a little bit here and try a song for you that this is another song that I wrote a few years back, and it's one that's very personal and very special to me. I wrote it as a letter to my childhood self. So I was just sort of thinking about all of those things I would say to that little girl if I could go back in time and talk to her for a while. So I hope this song will bless your heart tonight, and I hope that you'll enjoy our version of it. This is one called Daughter of the Stars.

to thank y'all. How's everybody doing this evening? What a pleasure it is for us to be here with you at Mountain Stage. We've been looking forward to this for quite a while. This one moves along pretty good. It's one entitled Walk Out in the Rain.

0: one more tune, and before we do that, I want to take the opportunity to introduce you to these incredible musicians up here. We'll start on the great big upright bass fiddle from Oakboro, North Carolina, one of the finest musicians you will ever hear. That's Kurt Love on the upright bass. And over here on the itty-bitty little mandolin, he comes to you from a little town called Wirtz, Virginia. One of the absolute finest mandolin players, banjo players, guitar players, bus drivers that you will ever meet. And just a fine young gentleman, too. That's Jonathan Dillon on the mandolin. On the five-string banjo, absolutely one of the best banjo players in the business today. And as I said earlier, my husband of 20 years, he comes to you from Walnut Cove, North Carolina. That's Tony Mabe on the five-string.
1: And over here, playing the guitar and doing a wonderful job on the vocals. And she's up for IBMA Female Vocals of the Year this year, Miss Heather Berry Mabe.
0: Thank y'all. We have so enjoyed our time here with you. We want to say thank you so much for coming out tonight and supporting Mountain Stage. We have been so looking forward to playing here for you folks, and yeah, it's just been a pleasure. So we'll leave you with this one right here. It's about chasing your dreams, and I encourage you all to follow them. Chase them down that rabbit hole. You never know where it's going to lead you. You know what I mean? We'll leave you with this one right here. It's called Dare to Dream.

0: They made their Grand Ole Opry debut earlier this year. And as I was saying, they are nominated for 3 IBMA Awards this year. Song of the Year for Finding Your Way Home, Vocal Group of the Year, and Heather Berry Mabe is nominated for Female Vocalist of the Year. Good luck. That was Red Camel Collective.
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0: Our next guest calls herself a writer-song-singer rather than a singer-songwriter. She lives in Massachusetts, but she started making music in the midst of 3 years spent at a meditation center. Eventually, she wound up trading the life of a yogi for the life of a touring musician. She has 9 studio albums, and her latest is called Exploding Star. It's a collection of songs she wrote to work through her grief after the loss of her father. She never intended to release them, but friends convinced her that the songs might be helpful to others. Much of the record was recorded in her childhood home in New Jersey after she discovered it abandoned and empty, and she also played some of her father's instruments on the record. It's a tender album about love and hope. Please welcome back to the Mountain Stage, Heather Maloney.

This is Isabella DeHert and Isaac Elliott of the High Tea Duo, but yes, and I'm a very lucky singer-songwriter who gets to have two people who sing like birds come with her on tour, and we're going to play right now the title track to the album that we made together in honor of my father.

is a show that's really an ode to radio. I grew up listening a lot to the radio. I know my bio says I am a Massachusetts girl, but I'm actually from New Jersey. And I don't know, I feel like this was a big syndicated thing. I listened to like a lot of Delilah. I know. But these I feel like there was kind of a big thing for, there were like a lot of dedication radio shows, you know, people calling in and making requests, you know, can you send this song out to so-and-so? And sometimes there was drama, you know, sometimes it was not about love. But I feel like I always heard this phrase. The phrase is, this is going out to a special someone, you know? And so I wrote this song called To a Special No One, and I know, which sounds funny, but really this might be the saddest song I've ever written. I wrote it while I was driving. I think I was somewhere in one of the Carolinas. I was on tour. I was by myself. It's like 2 a.m. And I was in deep, deep grief. And I was kind of scanning through the radio at 2 a.m., which is a weird place to be. There's a lot of weird stuff happening. And I started to write this song on that drive. Here we go.

song that we're going to finish our set with here is a song that I have been so many different people in the years that I've been singing it. It's a song that I've lived my way into, I feel. It's a song called All in Your Name. I wrote it for someone who lost someone they loved. Here we go.

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1: and a linotype artist, and she's released limited edition prints to accompany many of her albums and singles. And as she said, she's accompanied tonight by the duo High T, and Isabella and Isaac will be with her. All three of them will be singing on a cruise around Iceland in July of next year, 2027. So book your tickets now, and then you can just go through the fjords and listen to that all the time. Her latest album is Exploding Star. That was Heather Maloney. We'd like to say a special hello to you right now if you're listening over WOSR in Middletown, New York, or over WVPE in Elkhart, Indiana. We are glad to have you listening, and we hope you can join us next week when we welcome Tony Trischka's Earl Jam featuring Michael Daves, Buffalo Wogs and the Price Hill Hustle, Jack Barksdale, and Sarah Borges. This is Kathy Matea, and you're listening to Mountain Stage, live performance radio from the Mountain State of West Virginia. 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

Welcome to the second hour of Mountain Stage. I'm Kathy Matea, and I'm so glad you joined us. We are here in Charleston, West Virginia, with a great crowd at the Culture Center Theater, and we are glad to have you out there listening on the radio. Still to come, a bluegrass group formed out of the tap room of a moonshine distillery in Tennessee. And they've been quenching their listeners' thirst with harmonies and powerful picking ever since. See what I did there? That was good. The Poe Ramblin' Boys will be out in just a little bit. But we're going to open this second hour with a singer and songwriter known for her folk, pop, and indie projects. She is one half of The Bird and the Bee, her long-running collaboration with Grammy-winning producer Greg Kurstin. She's also a member of the Living Sisters, alongside Eleni Mendel, Becky Stark, and Alex Lilly. She recently released her fifth album, called Songs of Douglas and Littell, on Release Me Records. It revisits songs written over 30 years ago by her longtime friends Elliot Douglas and Philip Littell, whom she met through L.A.'s underground theater scene in the early 90s. The songs allow her to blend her folk pop roots with subtle jazz influences. Please welcome Inara George.

This next song, we're going to have the Mountain Stage Band come join us. This song I wrote, so my father, I don't know if anybody knows my dad, he's Lowell George of Little Feet. I know some people know this, and so I'm not going to play a song of his, but this is a song that I wrote for my mom about him, for her 70th birthday. So we're going to play for you right now. And this actually is a song I played when I came here last, which was in 2018. And I had the band backing me up back then, so excited to have them join. All right, here we go.

So this next song is written by Elliot Douglas at the piano. He's come all the way from Los Angeles here in at Mountain Stage. Thank you. And just to say, like, what a cool thing this is. It's really such a treat to be here. It's great to see you all out there, and then it's great to be hanging out with everyone backstage. It's a special spot. You guys are lucky. And we're lucky to be here. So.

Thank you, the Mountain Stage Band. So I made this record, songs of Douglas and Littell. We've got Douglas here. And then Philip Littell is back in L.A. But this is one of the songs from that last song, and this song are both from that record. So we'll just play it. Okay.

pretty song. And so, later on, I stole one of the lyrics of that song, because I first heard that song about 30 years ago, and then when I started, I guess I'd already started writing songs, but then, and then I put it into my very depressing song. So we're going to play that right now. Okay. Yes. It's depressing and sort of sad, like a 20-something-year-old would write, right?

So this is our last song. This is another song from the Songs of Douglas and Littell. And this, I think it's about being visited by a ghost. Here we go. Okay, thanks.

0: Beautiful. Beautiful. She is the daughter of the legendary Lowell George. And this past spring, she was part of a tribute album to him, singing on a version of her father's classic song, Willin, with Emmylou Harris and Willie Nelson. Her latest album is called Songs of Douglas and Littell, and that was Elliot Douglas playing piano with her tonight. That was Inara George. 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
1: 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Well, we're going to close the show this week with a Grammy-nominated bluegrass band that has been together for over 10 years now. They've been named the IBMA's Entertainer of the Year and have been nominated for that award 5 times. Bluegrass Unlimited described them as progressively traditional, and they refer to their music as authentic bluegrass. They began as a house band at a distillery in Gatlinburg, Tennessee. They started to release videos online, and calls started coming in from promoters anxious to have them come play shows. They have a brand new album called Welcome to the Club on Turnberry Records. It includes previously released fan favorites called Pardon Me and Bottom of a Glass, alongside powerful new songs. They still play the way they started, a group of like-minded musicians coming together simply because they love making music. Please welcome back to the Mountain Stage, the Poe Ramblin' Boys.

it's so good to be back. The last time we were here was 2019, so it's been a while, and we've got some new faces in the band. We want to introduce them, and we're going to feature them just a little bit in our portion of the Mountain Stage show tonight. Over here on the fiddle, he comes to you all the way from the state of Maine, and we call him our Maine man. Pretty cool, huh? Pretty cool, yeah. this new album on Turnberry Records called Welcome to the Club is the very first time that this fellow over here has sang a solo on a record. And he's been with several bands through the years, but we're proud of him, and we wanted him to sing on the record. And we dug up an old song that came from the state of Maine, and he's going to do it for you right about now. If you would, make him welcome over there on the little itty-bitty fiddle, Mr. Max Silverstein right there.

to you all the way from the state of Kentucky. Make him welcome here tonight, Mr. Jeremy Brown, right there on the banjo. And right back here on the bass, all the way originally from the state of North Dakota, makes his home in Tennessee now. If you would, make him welcome Mr. Jasper Lorentzen right there. Us three fellas, we started this band 12 years ago, and we kind of fight like we're married, but it works, I guess. Yep. We let each other borrow our own hats, and it works out really well. But we're gonna do a song here that we've never done before. This is the first time we've ever done it, so if we mess it up, you're gonna have no idea, which is good. This is one that I wrote with Miss Lacey Mack. We're gonna do it for you now. We hope you enjoy it. It's just a song about what mankind has done to the mountains.

0: guitar playing right there.
1: Oh, that was great. It's great to have you guys back. Poor Ramblin' Boys, their brand new album is called Welcome to the Club on Turnberry Records. That was the Poe Ramblin' Boys. Thank you to the Poe Ramblin' Boys. Our thanks to Inara George. Thank you to the Mammals and to Heather Maloney. And thank you to Red Camel Collective. And a big thank you to you, our audience here in Charleston, West Virginia. And thanks, as always, to all of you out there listening on the radio. Because without you, there'd be no Mountain Stage. We never forget that. I hope you'll be back next week when we welcome Tony Trischka's Earl Jam featuring Michael Daves, Buffalo Wobbs and the Price Hill Hustle, Jack Barksdale and Sarah Borges. Mountain Stage is produced by Larry Gross and Adam Harris. Senior producer is Jeff Shirley. Associate producers are John Ingram and Mallory Richards. We're engineered by Patrick Stevens, Richie Collins,

Jackson, Caitlin Cole Frazier, Tony Patterson, and Fontaine Allen. 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Lodging is provided by the Marriott Town Center Hotel, centrally located for the business and pleasure traveler in downtown Charleston, West Virginia. Mountain Stage was founded by Andy Ridenour, Francis Fisher, and Larry Gross. Why don't you go out and hear some live music wherever you are, just as soon as you can? You've been listening to Mountain Stage, live performance radio from the Mountain State of West Virginia. All right, here we go.

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1: From NPR and WBEZ Chicago, this is Wait, Wait, Don't Tell Me, the NPR News Quiz. I'm Alzo Slade.
2: And I'm Peter Sagal. The tech bros seem to be running the world. They have all the money. They're regulars at the White House. They fund all the campaigns. But there's a reason they're installing survival bunkers built for one. We'll ask what they can't buy. Plus, the great David Byrne joins us to talk at our heads. And Alzo Slade finds out I ate the lunch he left in the break room fridge.
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3: Live from NPR News in Washington, I'm Janine Herbst. Investigators in Israel think that the co-pilot who attacked the captain of a plane flying from Dubai to Tel Aviv mid-air last week likely acted alone. That's according to a person familiar with the matter but not authorized to speak publicly. NPR's Kat Lonsdorf has more.
4: The Israeli investigation into the attack is pointing toward the likelihood

0: Coming up, our panelists find a great parking spot in our Bluff the Listener game. 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
1: Well, hello everyone. It is Sunday, October 4th of 2026. I'm Jasmine Paniak. This is Sunday Potluck, and here we go.

is Reg Owen and his orchestra with the Manhattan Spiritual here every week like clockwork. Unfortunately, I was not last week. I do sincerely apologize for the for not being here last week. I got very, very sick, and I was down for like 2 days. And by the time I had realized I hadn't done the show yet, it was too late at that point. So hopefully you enjoyed the rerun, but this time we're caught up. We're good. And I am joined by the cute and cuddly and hasn't fully decided if she's ready to be awake or not, Elwyn Paniak. Right now she's chewing on one of her toys. She has been teething, though, so I don't blame her for being a little bit more on the grumpy side. But hopefully she behaves for us. Yeah, look at you, guy. You want me to clean that for you? That's fair. She likes to hand me things, and then we're at the point where she hands me things, and it's a guessing game for me to figure out what she wants, and if I don't get it right, she gets mad. But that's okay. But I got some fun stories here for you today. Some cool environmental stuff. Got something in the music area of things. It just popped up on my phone earlier, and I'm like, oh, I'm gonna talk about that. That's weird. Anyway, but we're gonna go ahead and start as we usually do. We're gonna go ahead and start with the music, and we are gonna start with, here we go, one of my personal favorites. We're gonna start 7 Years by Lucas Graham.

And that was Lean On Me by Bill Withers. Before that, we had King by Lauren Aquilina, Woodblock by Joe Gill, and 7 Years by Lucas Graham. All of those are just some of my absolute favorites. Alrighty. Just 1 second here. My phone does not. There we go. So this one, this is the one that I saw earlier, and I had to talk about it. It sounds so interesting to me. Hi, is the pizza not to your liking? Oh, okay. We had pizza earlier, and we're very much fans of pizza. How about animal crackers? Cool. Anyway. So the article title that caught my attention was David Bowie's venue ban lifted for new exhibition. So I'm like, why was he banned in the first place? What happened? So I read the article. This is Brighton Dome was the venue. They are about to put on a massive exhibition. Called David Bowie, You're Not Alone. It uses film, photography, and audio to showcase rarely seen material from the David Bowie archive in New York. Now, the reason for the ban from Brighton Dome, apparently he was banned because his fans tore up the seats during a 1973 concert on his Ziggy Stardust tour. Lucy Davies, director and chief executive of Brighton Dome, told the BBC the venue had forgiven Bowie and, quote-unquote, welcomed him back. Posthumously, it sounds like. But anyway, quote, the exhibition is an incredibly emotional, euphoric, beautiful work of art, and I'm really proud and excited to bring it to Brighton, end quote. She also said it was an honor to lift the ban on the musician. They have a couple of pictures here of what it looks like. And the room, it's massive. Like, they have a picture of the guy here standing next to the couches, and he's ant. He is an ant compared to the walls. This place is huge. And it's wall-to-wall, like... You gotta look it up. It's so hard to explain, but pictures and writing and drawings and all kinds of things. And there's a whole bunch of couches like scattered around because all four walls are showing something different. So you'd be basically spinning in a circle just to see everything. The immersive light and sound experience blends some of Bowie's most legendary live performances with interviews, photographs, artwork, and lyrics. Its producers were given unprecedented access to the Bowie archive in New York, working through thousands of hours of recordings to help create the exhibition. Alan Edwards, who was Bowie's publicist for nearly 4 decades, was the show's consultant producer. He told BBC Bowie had kept a lot of his personal archive. Quote, there's a warehouse in New York with books and everything you could think of, all his stage shows and more. Mark Grimmer, the main organizer of the exhibition, went to the warehouse and began opening boxes and cans of film, tapes, and things that have never been seen before. He pieced together all the words, so we have a show in David's own voice, which was quite incredible, end quote. Edward said it was not easy to put together the show and described it as a labor of love. And the exhibition is currently at the Light Room in London's King Cross. This is Edwards. Quote, I think what David would have loved was so many of his musical friends, David Gilmour, Noel Gallagher, Goldie, Neil Tennant, went to see the exhibition and they were moved by it in different ways. I felt David smiling down on us on those days and he would have approved it. End quote. If you happen to be in London's King Cross,
The David Bowie You're Not Alone is due to be displayed at the Brighton Dome from 16th of July to 30th August 2027. So you got about half a year to plan your trip. but I highly recommend pulling up the pictures of what this room looks like. It reminds me a lot of this thing in Vegas that my family and I checked out. It was, what'd they call it? The dream room was part of it. I'm trying to remember the exact name of it. But anyway, really trippy. It was really cool. They don't have it up anymore, unfortunately. But I think this is really cool, and I'm looking forward to seeing pictures of that, hopefully. I'd love to see some of that, maybe when all is said and done. But all you David Bowie fans out there, go to Brighton Dome, apparently. All right, let's go ahead and get back into the music here. Let's go ahead and listen to some more upbeat stuff. We're going to listen to Taron Egerton's I'm Still Standing.

And that was Try Everything by Shakira. Before that, we had Keep Your Head Up by Eddie Grammer, When Can I See You Again from Owl City, and I'm Still Standing from Taron Egerton. And, you know, at least I made it halfway through the show before I ran into a technical blip. So sorry about that during the music. Eloin decided to grab my headphones and unmuted them. So, that was fun. But, yeah, toddlers, am I right? Anyway, we definitely have some time to talk about the next thing I wanted to share. This one, honestly, is just really exciting. As you know, I like talking about nature stuff. First ever recorded sea turtle nests on America's West Coast. They call it a bombshell report. But a series of Olive Ridley sea turtles laid their eggs on beaches in Southern California, and they are the first of their race ever recorded building nests on the country's west coast. It didn't take long for the female, in broad daylight, belly filled to burst with eggs, to climb out of the sea onto Seal Beach, dig a nest, deposit her clutch, and return to the sea. She left nothing but a small trail in the sand and a couple of speechless lifeguards. 3 days later, and 8 miles further north on Huntington Beach, I've been to that one, another turtle repeated the trick to the surprise of beachgoers. The animals have large breeding colonies in Costa Rica, Mexico, and Nicaragua, but have never been seen in California. Lindsay Reeves, a senior scientist with the National Marine Sanctuary Foundation, says, quote, I have been expecting to see subtropical species present off the coast of Southern California, which is typical during El Niños. However, I wasn't expecting to see Olive Ridley sea turtles nesting in Orange County, end quote. Huntington Beach Fire Department's Marine Safety Unit quickly called the Federal National Oceanic and Atmospheric Administration and Fish and Wildlife Service. Woo! That's a lot of people. One could imagine the conversation that followed. Personnel quickly arrived on site and erected mesh nets, to protect the delicate eggs beneath, as well as a cordon multiple yards back to deter the public. Corinne Pertil, a reporter for The Times, says, quote, after that, the hatchlings will crawl to the ocean, where they will become the first known sea turtles to start their lives in California waters, end quote. Apparently, 3 days later... Honey, 3 days later, a confluence of weather events last weekend would have certainly destroyed the nests. Extreme high tide. Goodness gracious, I'm trying to speak here, Dudley. So noisy. There you go. Okay, so, extreme high tides plus hurricanes Polo and Odalis, I believe. Would batter Huntington and Seal Beaches in tandem, so wildlife officials from both NOAA and FWS rushed to carry out the first turtle egg rescue in California history. The terrapins are considered vulnerable, like not endangered, but I believe vulnerable is the stage before endangered, I believe, if I remember correctly. I could be wrong. There it goes. But apparently 204 eggs were recovered from the two known nests and packed into polystyrene coolers, packed with sand, which were put in cars and drove to the aquarium of the Pacific in Long Beach. 200 eggs! Jonathan Snyder of the FWS at the aquarium said, we had to make some quick decisions. This is the decision that we made, and I think it's the best one for species recovery, end quote. Unfortunately, it's not clear whether the eggs will be viable, but they were placed in climate-controlled incubators to mimic the natural sandscape of the beaches. And as for why the turtles arrived there in the first place, back-to-back marine heat waves south of the border are hypothesized as the cause. Warming sea temperatures may have driven them north to California,
or they may have been guided across the Pacific by temperatures the turtles usually find in southerly latitudes right on the California beaches. But in either case, it shows that these animals are incredibly adaptable and will do what is necessary to protect their offspring. And I think that is honestly just so cool. I have a friend who lives in Orange County, so I don't know if she might have heard about all this. I'll have to ask her. Sorry, pushing buttons. But it's just so cool seeing animals adapt. And 204 eggs. That is so many eggs. And I really do hope they're viable. I hope at least some turtles come from those. Obviously, you want the high number because in order for turtles to actually survive, you know, there's nature documentary shows all about turtles running to the ocean. So it makes sense there would be so many. But hopefully a lot of these guys survive, and maybe the numbers of these olive ridley turtles will go up. I think that'd be really cool. Okay, we got some time here, so let's go ahead and get to some more music. We're going to listen to... I found this one recently. Really enjoy this one, and I'm gonna butcher his name, so we're just gonna try. Adrian Berenguer. We're gonna say that's good enough. We're gonna listen to his song called Sun.

0: That was Ho Hey by the Lumineers. Before that, we had Someone's Watching Over Me by Hilary Duff. And then before that, we had Sun by Adrian Berenguer. It's fine. but that's going to do it for hour number one of Sunday Potluck. Thank you so much for joining me so far. Stick around for hour number two, and I will see you in just a bit.
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1: And welcome back to hour number two of Sunday Potluck. It is October 4th of 2026. I'm Jasmine Paniak, and I am joined by the cute and cuddly Elowen Paniak, who's enjoying her animal crackers. We are getting a little fussy, so we might not be able to stick around for hour number three, but we'll see. We'll see. Now that we got our animal crackers, maybe we'll be fine. But anyway, thank you so much for coming back. I have some more fun stories to share with you, some more songs. I meant to mention this last hour. A lot of the music that I chose is stuff that I've been re-listening to, but like I haven't heard it in years. And so I've been kind of going down memory lane, getting a little nostalgic. So that's where a lot of this music today is coming from. And, of course, always got some good news, some fun news, all of the uplifting news. I was going to say all of the news, but I don't have all the news, and I don't want all of the news. If I remember correctly, both Mike and I will be here next week, and then it'll be Mike for the next little while. So definitely look forward to that. I'll have to look at the list again to see. I believe it's the records one he was talking about. But anyway. Yeah, baby. Now we're happy. So we're going to go ahead and get into the music here. Oh, yep. We're going to listen to the song Riding the Light by Epic Soul Factory.

that was Walk You Home by Carmina. Before that, we had Pocketful of Sunshine by Natasha Bedingfield, Everybody Hurts by Avril Lavigne, and Riding the Light by Epic Soul Factory. All right, next thing I have to share with you here. Some pretty exciting news in the candy world. Sunkist was on the verge of discontinuing the Fruit Gems candy, but it got a second chance. I had actually not, I hadn't heard of these, but Sunkist Fruit Gems is a kosher jelly candy. And Candyrific, the company that manufactures them, Okay, so Sunkist, I see what they did now. It helps if I actually read this, huh? So Sunkist used it, now Candyrific will manufacture them. That's what it was. Earlier, Ferrara, a Chicago-based company that owns Jelly Belly, Brock's, Nerds, and Nerds, said it would discontinue the candies that come in a rainbow of colors. The candy became synonymous with some bar and bat mitzvahs as family, friends, and congregants pelt young men and women with the fruit gems at the end of the ceremony in a final act signifying their journey to adulthood. Sunkist says, quote, "We have been encouraged by the overwhelming support and enthusiasm shown by Sunkist Fruit Gems fans in recent days," end quote. And they added that they had been trying to find the right manufacturer for Fruit Gems. Apparently, some other candies that I did, or snacks specifically, that I had not known got second chances. Hostess Brands, the bankrupt maker of Twinkies, agreed in 2013 to sell its products to two investment firms. And in 2020, General Mills brought back Dunkaroos several years after they vanished from store shelves. I remember Dunkaroos. That's fun. Anyway, Sunkist said the candy would be unchanged and still have kosher certification, but did not disclose further details, including whether the recipe had been exchanged as part of the deal. Ferrara referred any questions to Sunkist, and Candyrific did not immediately respond to a request for comment. Sunkist said, Sunkist said it was targeting 2027 to return Fruit Gems to market. Candyrific has licensed big candy brands and created novelty editions, including a slew of gummy candies. In May, the company won an innovation award at the Sweets and Snacks Expo for its Warheads Loudmouth Bites. Yeah, you want to add your 2 cents? Because it's about candy, huh? Candyrific has licensed... I just read that. Fruit Gems started out as a byproduct in the 1930s when sun-kissed citrus growers had a surplus of oranges, lemons, and grapefruit. The company, one of the dominant citrus harvesters at the time, approached Christopher Candy Company of Los Angeles to develop a formula for a treat that could use orange oil, citric acid, and pectin from citrus peels. Christopher's Fruit Gems were sold all over the country on roadside stands alongside sun-kissed fruit they were made of. In 1955, the Ben Meyerson Candy Company bought Christopher's, and within a few years, the license to use the Sunkist name. The candy became the company's best-selling product. Jelly Belly, which also uses pectin in its products, bought Meyerson in 2006. Then Ferrara acquired Jelly Belly in 2023. Kind of love how these all, like the path of companies, you know? Kind of funny. Anyway, snack fans who keep kosher suffered another close call near the turn of the millennium when Kraft Foods acquired the cookie maker Stella d'Oro and announced plans to make its classic Swiss fudge cookies with dairy to save money. The cookies were a staple of Orthodox Jewish Shabbat meals because consuming milk with meat is prohibited. Kraft eventually reversed course, and the cookies remain non-dairy to this day. So, and honestly, I think that's really good
it's good to be able to be inclusive to different communities, different religions, different cultures. And, you know, being kosher is very important for people. And I'm glad that this... I kind of want to try it now, because like I said, I hadn't heard of them. I want to try these fruit gems now and see how they taste. Really? You going to do this to me? Do you want to try the fruit gems too? Yeah? Well, I guess that means I'll have to figure out where to buy them, huh? Well, next year. They said they'll come back next year. But anyway, pretty cool. Pretty cool. And let's just get back into the music here, shall we? We're going to listen to a song I listened to countless times as a young preteen, especially on YouTube. The sucker was everywhere. We're going to listen to DJ Satomi, Castle in the Sky.

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H is for the hurt, but it's all for the honor. A is for my attitude, working through the patience. Money comes and goes. The M is for motivation. Gotta stay consistent. The P is to persevere. The I is for integrity, innovative career. The O is optimistic, open and never shut. And the N is necessary, cause I'm

0: Champion by Carrie Underwood and Ludacris. I Dare You by B. Miller and Castle.
1: Alright. Get your next thing here.
0: And
1: okay, so. I thought this was kind of ironic because I back the their proper stuff. So when I saw this article, I kind of felt like I had to talk about it. But the title says, "Stunning collection of stolen Greek artifacts spanning 5,000 years were just returned to Greece."
0: There you go. Sorry, I just realized my microphone wasn't in the right place. There we go. And we got a couple of pictures here. Absolutely gorgeous stuff. But millions of dollars in ancient Greek artifacts were recently... You think I know how to pronounce this because I've been writing it so much. Repatriated to their mother country by New York authorities after they were identified at the Metropolitan Museum of Art. Now I can even say words I do know. They include two ancient bronze helmets and stomach guards, a marble bust of a Roman emperor, and other pieces dating as far back as 2700 BCE. The objects were smuggled into the United States and laundered by dealers and collectors through false provenance, exhibitions, and museum donations, according to a statement from the Manhattan District Attorney's Office, which oversaw the seizure and repatriation. Greece's Minister of Culture, Lena Mendoni, something like that, accepted the 15 items at a ceremonial handover in Manhattan on September 21st. Quote, "It is particularly important that some of the artifacts we are taking delivery of today will be reunited with finds from the same excavation in the Archaeological Museum of Heraklio. Some of these were illegally trafficked abroad and are now returning home," end quote. Listing the items in greater detail, 5 of the 15 objects were bronze and consisted of 2 helmets and 3 belly guards from the late 7th century BCE, which were traced back to looting that had occurred at the sanctuary on the hill of Prophet Elias at Ephrati, Crete. The sanctuary and nearby tombs were extensively plundered by looters between 1964 and 66. And antiquities from the site were subsequently smuggled out of Greece. 5 objects were acquired by a collector and later donated to the Met and are valued at more than $2 million. One of the helmets boasts breathtaking embossments of flowers, dogs, and a man with winged feet holding a twisted serpent. It really is just, it's gorgeous. It is so pretty. And because it's copper, it's patinaed, and so it's got, it's green. Oh, it's so pretty. It almost looks like jade. Anyway, another item was a terracotta beaked jug dating to between 1750 to 1700 BCE and was looted from a burial assemblage in the Argolis, Corinthia region of Greece. I barely stumbled. That was kind of nice. The jug was then smuggled out of Greece through Switzerland and the United Kingdom before being acquired by the Met. The collection's oldest items date to 1,000 years before even the jug, a marble figurine of a woman, and the cap of a marble box. The youngest items include 2 bracelets of bronze and gold and a marble bust of Genius Augusti, the divine spirit of a Roman emperor, according to Smithsonian. Though the Met readily cooperated with the investigation, one of several that has removed over $95 million worth of art and antiquities from its collections over the years, Manhattan Assistant DA Matthew Bogdanos wrote some years ago that it must be asked why so many looted artifacts are ending up at the famous museum, and why is it that the DA is the only one identifying them. Bogdanos, who leads the DA's Antiquities Trafficking Unit, I love that that's a thing, has been a driving force behind a truly monumental effort of late to identify and seize trafficked art in the city. In a statement, the office wrote that it had, quote, "now convicted 18 individuals of cultural property-related crimes, recovered more than 6,400 cultural treasures, including rare books, works of art, and antiquities, valued at more than $490 million and returned more than 6,150 so far to 39 countries. The extradition of another 7 alleged traffickers is pending, end quote. That's a lot of money. A lot of items. A standout within this record was the astonishing recovery of 600 stolen artworks and artifacts, valuing at $90 million, conducted in disparate operations through coordination with the Italian police. That's so much money. I mean, that's partly why these things get trafficked in the first place. You know, like they're expensive, they're valuable, they're how they make money. So I'm not too surprised, but I am very glad that they're able to. I honestly did not realize that there was like a full-on trafficking unit for stolen art and things. In my defense, like if I had done research, I would have known that. But in my defense, in my book, it's not modern time, so it doesn't count. But anyway, pretty cool, and they've been able to recover so much and return so much to where they should be. I think that's really cool, really nice, and being able to right the wrongs of these crimes, even though it's been so long, it's kind of satisfying in a way, knowing that these wrongs have been righted after, in many cases, centuries. Let's go ahead and get back into the music before I start rambling some more. We're going to listen to Haley Reinhart and the song Can't Help Falling in Love.

0: such an uplifting song. I love it. That was It's Gonna Be Okay by the Piano Guys and Al Vanderbeek. Then we had I'm Still Here by John Resnick. Till the Light Goes Out by Lindsey Stirling. And Can't Help Falling in Love by Haley Reinhart. Thank you for joining me so far for hour number two of Sunday Potluck. Stick around for hour number three. Got some more music, more articles, more fun. I'm getting tired. I will see you in just a bit.
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1: And welcome back to hour number three of Sunday Potluck. I am Jasmine Paniak. It is October 4th of 2026. I got out of order and my brain short-circuited. Anyway, I'm here. Unfortunately, I am now alone. The child abandoned me so she can go hang out with her father. She's getting sick and tired of my nonsense, but that's okay. It's fine. We still love her. But I did just want to mention real fast. Here it is. The schedule for the next couple weeks. Next week and the week after will be Mike. And then on the 25th, it'll be both of us doing the Potluck record album. So we'll be doing that one. And then it'll be Mike again because I'm going to be on vacation. So it's going to be, you're going to be hearing from Mike quite a bit, but that's okay. I'm going to have some fun stories to share when I get back on November 15th. So, yeah, that's that for now. And now I don't think there was anything else I need to mention. I think that was everything. I always feel awkward when the tidbits like this, the schedule or whatever you want to call it, the news of the show or whatever, if it's less or around a minute long, I feel like I'm forgetting something. But that's okay. We're just gonna go into the music. That's what we're gonna do because that's easy. We're gonna listen to One Republic and I Lived.

That was Home by Philip Phillips. Before that, we had Stand By You by Rachel Platten, Stand in the Light by Jordan Smith, and I Lived by One Republic. Hey. So I got something real fun to share with you. So if you live in Fairbanks, you probably know a new thrift store opened up this weekend. Well, recording this, but I do plan on going. Very exciting. And if you are like me, you like yard sales and garage sales, thrift stores, antique stores, all that fun stuff, you never know what you're going to find, right? Never know what you're going to find. It's really hit or miss on what you can find. But this person at a Michigan estate sale in July, they're called a treasure hunter, noticed an undisturbed painting hanging in a hallway depicting a series of seashells on a dark gray and black field. More than the shells, it was the signature located in the bottom left corner, which read Abercrombie 51, that piqued his interest. Though the hunter didn't know it at the time, his turning over of $30 for the piece was one of the best bargains he'd ever secure, as the surname belonged to renowned post-war surrealist painter Gertrude Abercrombie. So not only did the buyer find the piece hanging on the wall, ignored by other pursuers, but he made a detour on a family vacation in Milwaukee to visit a touring Abercrombie exhibition called Gertrude Abercrombie, The Whole World is a Mystery. Therein, he saw an archival picture of nothing less than his $30 artwork with the exhibition catalog. One could say he was enlivened by the discovery. That's what the article says. It's really funny. After nationally recognized Abercrombie expert authenticated the piece as an original, Freeman's Auctions in New York agreed to handle the sale at the price, with the opening bid set at $75,000. Zachary Worsham, the head of Department Postwar and Contemporary Art at Freeman's, said in a statement about the find that he himself had only just told someone at the exhibit that Abercrombie's works still surface once in a while at estate sales. Quote, little did I know that one of those once in a whiles would occur less than a month later, end quote. Alderman Merriam Shells, which is the name of the painting, was completed in late 1951, and according to Abercrombie's own records, given early in 1952 to Dr. John Reynolds as payment for an operation. It depicts several shells in the collection of Robert Merriam, who served as the Chicago alderman of the 5th Ward from 47 to 55, which included the Hyde Park neighborhood where Abercrombie lived for most of her life, per Freeman's Auctions. Freeman's lot note on the painting includes this description of the item and its resonance with Abercrombie's life. Quote, throughout the artist's career, she painted rooms, usually spare in ascetic, closed and impenetrable, which resonated with her own feelings of loneliness and insecurity. Abercrombie also did many paintings in which tents, a more precarious kind of enclosure, feature prominently. The shell is another kind of home, at once protective and confining, a contained space that may have also appealed to Abercrombie thematically. She even played with this idea in her compositions that depict a woman rather than a snail emerging from a shell, end quote. So pretty cool. Like, imagine buying a painting for $30 and finding out it's worth at minimum $75,000. It actually says here it could be sold. So they started the auction at $75,000, right? It could be sold all the way up to $250,000, $250,000, and you could have, just for $30. That's absolutely bonkers to me. And that's also partly why I really like thrift stores. Because again, you never know what you're going to find. It's really, really cool. Actually, my husband loves going to old bookstores. And he kind of has his nose for it. It's fun to watch. Like, legitimately, really is fun to watch. He'll go
And he'll just go through the shelves, and he will sniff out these books that don't look like much, but then you find out they're actually worth like a few hundred dollars. He doesn't usually find something, but every now and then he's had some success, and we haven't sold any of them, but he's always wanted to collect books, and he always wanted to be like one of those people in England that sell old vintage books for like bajillion dollars, but they're like kooky and kind of weird, you know that stereotype, that theme, I guess. Anyway, that's what he's always wanted to do. I think it's fun. I think it's really cool. I'm not that lucky. I do not find things easily, unfortunately, but that's okay. It's just fine. But let's go ahead and get back into the music here. We're going to listen to Geronimo by Shepherd.

Someone to You by Banners. Before that, we had Don't Let the Light Go Out by Panic at the Disco. Cool Kids by Echo Smith. And Geronimo by Shepherd. So the last thing I have here to share with you guys. Apparently, a stone wall seems to have finally settled debate about the town that became Paris. Excavations in central Paris have turned up a stone wall that may have finally settled the debate regarding the true origins of the city. Personally, I did not know that was under debate, so it's quite interesting. City officials described themselves as feeling, quote-unquote, dizzy, looking down onto what is essentially Paris's zero point in time, made all the more dramatic as it still bore the scars of Julius Caesar's conquest. Throughout Caesar's wars in Gaul, an area that would become modern-day France and Belgium, the Roman general kept copious notes, including an account of a battle which many believe occurred in Paris. According to the conqueror, the Celtic Parisi tribe had built a settlement called Lutetia on an island in the middle of a river, the Seine. He laid siege to it in 52 BCE, ordered the bridges burned, and the Oppidum, the fortified town center, torched as well. It has long been believed that the Ile de la Cité, it's French, island of the city in Paris has been the site of Gallic Lutetia, but Caesar did not give precise details about where on the river he found it. And archaeological finds had been made in other areas outside Paris, complicating the picture. Fast forward to February of 2026, and a team of national archaeologists were performing excavations on the courtyards of the Hôtel Dieu, the oldest hospital in Paris. Preventative work uncovered traces of ancient dwellings, roads, and medieval occupations. The Smithsonian magazine reported that in addition to these remains, a stone and wood wall typical of Gallic fortifications was identified, and that behind the wall, excavators found a 6.5-foot-thick platform made of sand and gravel. Nearby, they found a Gallic spearhead, charred seeds, and the remains of a burned wooden building. The timbers were carbon dated to between 200 BCE and 10 BCE. The architecture of the wall with these large blocks and the system of intersecting beams very quickly made us think of a wall of Gaelic tradition, explained Dorothy, I'm not going to pronounce her last name because I'm going to butcher it, heritage curator and territorial manager of Paris at the Regional Archaeology Service in a statement released by the French Culture Ministry. Quote, the presence of traces of fire and ceramic furniture contemporary to Caesar's time reinforced this hypothesis. What if we finally had material traces of the oppidum of Lutetia as described in the Gallic War? Quote, it's incredible to... Oh, wait, no, that's the article. Never mind. It's incredible to think how today's City of Light has origins so far back in time. The mayor says, quote, it's dizzying to find oneself here and to discover what is probably the origin of the city of Paris. End quote. The wall section preserved is... Excuse me. Considered with the damage from the fires cannot be kept on site because of the planned hospital expansion. A casting of it is said to be made following the scientific research and study planned there so that a reconstruction can be made for future placement in a museum. For centuries, the location of Lutetia has been debated. Today, with this wall and its context, we may hold the key to the mystery. So that's really cool. I honestly did not know any of that. I imagine that kind of thing happens all the time, though, in Europe. I mean, so much... anywhere, really. It's crazy how I mean, like I said, dizzying to think of how old some of those places are and to actually be able to see a glimpse of how long is a millennia. But seriously, like
so far into the past that's not even comprehensible, in my opinion. And then to just see evidence of it. I think that's really, really cool. Ooh. Excuse me, goodness, I am. Ooh, getting tired. Good thing we're near the end, huh? But yeah, absolutely amazing. I love, you know me. I love cool stuff like that. I love cool finds and research and yeah, I thought about being an archaeologist as a kid. It never happened, but it would have been kind of cool. But anyway, we still got some time left. And I don't want to be yawning into your ear this whole time. I'm sorry if I triggered any for you guys. So we're gonna get back to the music here. We're gonna listen to The Call by Regina Spektor.

that was I Bet My Life by Imagine Dragons. Before that, we had Chasing Cars by Snow Patrol. Could Have Been Me by The Struts. And The Call by Regina Spektor. And that is going to do it for hour number three and Sunday Pollock as a whole. Thank you so very much for joining me today. I've really enjoyed this. I'm glad I was able to do it and that the terrible sickness didn't keep me down for longer than a couple days. But until next time, be kind. We're all going to get through this. There's light at the end of the tunnel. Brighter days are ahead. And one day we're all going to look back on all this and laugh hysterically because we sure as heck earned it. And as always, keep a song of joy inside your heart. So long, everyone. See you later.

0: KLG Dillingham, 670 a.m. and 930 a.m. in Unalakleet.
1: He on the Louisiana Hayride. 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
1: And welcome, everybody, to the beautiful historic Wright Concert Hall in our hometown of Lexington, Kentucky. We're broadcasting all over the world, from Australia to Ireland, New Zealand to New York, Yuma, Arizona to the Yukon and across Canada. We are celebrating this beautiful world of front porch music. It's folk and blues and bluegrass, country, Celtic. It's very relaxed. It's very real. It's very much from the heart. We believe in AI, actual imagination, and that's what all the artists are doing on our show. That's right. We got our own AI. So we have a wonderful show for you, an amazing Wood Songs kid, a wonderful couple of artists, and let's get started. She is from New South Wales. She's in America right now. She's got a beautiful new album coming up, and she's going to do a song called Memphis T-Shirt. Please welcome from Australia, Melanie Dyer, to the Wood Songs Old Time Radio.

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0: wonderful Memphis t-shirt from her latest album, Melody Dyer. It's really nice to have you here.
1: Thank you for having me.
0: Oh, it's wonderful. And you grew up around Australia, New South Wales, right? Mm-hmm. Little farm girl.
1: Real farm girl. My dad was a farmer. You know, fourth generation farm in Australia, rural Australia. Sheep and crops and, yeah, grew up riding dirt bikes and
0: just a hard-working young girl.
1: I mean, I write the country songs about it. I don't really drive the tractors.
0: Right. So it's you're a 12-year-old girl. You're sitting on the front porch of your farmhouse, and you have these dreams of, I want to sing. So what was that like? What was going on with you at 12 years old when you're sitting there and everybody else is working on the farm and they're wondering, where's Melly? Well, she's playing her guitar again.
1: Yeah, I escaped and just wrote the songs about the life on the land. There was country music blasting around the house. Thanks to my mom, you know, collection of Patsy Cline and Keith Urban, Shania Twain, Dolly Parton. And I grew up 2 hours from our country music capital in Australia. So I think the perfect...
0: Which is what?
1: Tamworth. Okay. Tamworth. So that's our capital of country music. And it was the perfect cocktail to create a country music artist. You know, a kid from the farm, picked up a guitar, surrounded by country music, and my mom taught me some chords that she knew, and I just started writing about my life, and I fell in love with songwriting and singing.
0: Well, there's a lot of heavily promoted media sources for artists to be introduced on, and there's like, you know, Star Search and stuff like that. You were on a big TV broadcast in Australia, so what was that about?
1: I was on the very first season of The Voice, actually.
0: The very first season of it. So you were like the premier artist. So what was that like for you? How did it happen?
1: Very scary. I realized quickly that I don't like singing as a competition. I just enjoy the music. But I got on there and I did my audition, and Keith Urban actually was one of the coaches.
0: Oh.
1: And he asked me to sing an original song. And I walked out of that show and I walked into the parking lot, or the car park, we call it in Australia, and I got approached by a record label and they signed me on the spot, and it was just a surreal start as an 18-year-old kid, and it's been a long journey since.
0: And to brag on you a little bit, you're one of the most streamed artists out of Australia, so I mean, you're getting a big audience.
1: Thank you.
0: And you're here with Justin playing a wonderful second guitar. And for our radio audience, I want everybody to know that Melanie's wearing probably the most amazing pair of jeans we've ever seen.
1: Thank you very much.
0: On the show. You're going to do a song from your upcoming new album called Country Enough. What a great title after what we just talked about. It is Melanie Dyer on the Wood Songs, Old Time Radio.

songs, Country Enough, from her upcoming new album, and there's a reason she's been nominated for 3 Golden Guitar Awards there in Australia. She's just a wonderful artist, and we're glad that she's here. If you want to know more about the music of Melanie Dyer, if you want to make her albums part of your home music collection, all the artists that you hear on Wood Songs, you just go to our website, click on the archive page. This is show number 1177. We're going to tell you all about how to contact Melanie Dyer, as well as our next artist, who's merging the Appalachian influences with country music. She's got a wonderful band. We're going to talk about that in a second. She's got an album that's getting a lot of attention called Father's Daughter. This is a tune called Meet Me in the Stars. It's Essence and Gold Country on the Wood Songs.

0: song is "Move Me in the Stars" from her wonderful album "Father's Daughter," Essence and Gold Country. Essence, is nice to have you here.
1: It is such an honor.
0: What
1: to
0: a
1: be
0: wonderful
1: here.
0: Name, Essence. Where does that come from?
1: Well, I didn't make it up. My parents were hippies. It's a true story.
0: Okay, so yeah. Where did you grow up? So West Coast.
1: I'm a sixth generation native San Franciscan.
0: Okay.
1: And my parents were like, you know, flower children. And they really did name me Essence, and it was not easy as a kid to be named Essence.
0: Well, it's a beautiful name. I like your name.
1: I've grown to appreciate it slowly over time.
0: Father's Daughter, it's a very personal album. It comes from a very real background. So, you know, it's part of the music. It's part of the album. It's part of your story. So it's not prying when we have to talk about, you know, where this music comes from. And you you grew up with a very loving father.
1: I did.
0: So this is a real thing to you.
1: Yes.
0: And you lost him at a young age.
1: I did.
0: So what happened?
1: Well, my father raised me as a single parent, and he really believed in me and my music, and he taught me everything that I know about creativity and listening to the inner voice and where magic comes from and learning to listen to it and follow that spark. And he had pancreatic cancer suddenly out of the blue, and I was pregnant with my son at the time, my first child, and it all happened right at once when I realized that my marriage wasn't what I thought it was going to be either, and so I lost the most important person in my life and found myself a single mom and tried to hold on to the one thing that I still had besides my son, which was obviously amazing, but it was scary to do that by myself. And music. Music was my North Star. It was the place that I found healing. And it's become a place that I can create an altar to the love that my father and I shared. And when I sing, it's a way of honoring him because I know that's what he would want. So that's where the songs come from.
0: So was there a maternal presence in your life? I mean, was there a mom presence in your life?
1: I do. I have a mom, and I love my mom, and she...
0: Did you feel as close to your mom as you did to your father?
1: That's a great question. It was different.
0: Mm-hmm. So you interpreted all of this in song. So were you, when your father passed, you're pregnant with a child coming, you're losing your marriage. Were you a musical person at that time?
1: Or yes, I was. I had already made a number of records at that time already, and my father had been super supportive of me. I've had multiple major label deals. I've been making records since the 90s, actually. And so my father had been supportive to me through that whole journey. And you know, I think it's sometimes hard to keep going. Like, you know, you get really great things happen and then it's like, wow, it didn't go all the way. So you kind of have to just like recommit to the creative process and making music from the heart and just keep returning to the song, because to me that's the meaning of life in a way. It's that creativity, it's that moment of creation.
0: Was it a hard climb for you to go through the losses that you did to give birth to an album like Father's Daughter?
1: Absolutely. It's been the journey of my life to get to the record that I've made, Father's Daughter. And I'm really proud of it. And it's a life work. And the amazing thing is that the songs keep coming.
0: Still.
1: Yeah. And I'm not done.
0: Father's
1: not
0: Daughter too. Right.
1: No, they keep it, you know, that life is just, it's like a kaleidoscope.
0: Sure.
1: Of so many experiences. And I find that, you know, song is the best place to put those experiences and those feelings and those stories. And they live on in the songs. And sometimes they're hard and they're painful. And you put them in a place that the song, and it makes your heart a little bit lighter. Mm-hmm. You honor that feeling. You give it a place to live. Yeah, and then you're free.
0: Right, and I think anybody that has faced loss or faced confusion in their life, a lot of changes, they'll find a lot of kinship in the songs of Father's Daughter. So let's get into one of those tunes, and this, oddly enough, is called Good Mom, and let's go ahead and listen to it. It's Essence and Gold Country right here on the Wood Songs, Old Time Radio.
1: to,

0: perfect instruction manuals to be a good mother, all the way from San Francisco, Essence in Gold Country, from her album Father's Daughter. We've got another wonderful artist on the show. Melanie Dyer is here. We'll get back to them in the second half hour. And wait till you meet this week's Woodsongs Kid. We'll be back right after this.
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2: There's the king of bluegrass, Del McCurry. It's so nice to hear his voice, and welcome back, everybody, to the beautiful Scottish Rite Concert Hall here in our hometown of Lexington, Kentucky, right at the head of Music Row, the crossroads of America's folk and bluegrass music, the gateway city to the beautiful Appalachian Mountains. And oh my goodness, it's time for this week's Wood Songs Kid. Let's say hi to 11-year-old Emil Wilhelm. How you doing, Emil?
3: I'm good. How are you?
2: Good. So you're here. You've got an instrument that's almost as big as you. Tell everybody what you're playing.
3: I'm playing the five-string banjo.
2: And when did you start playing the banjo?
3: Probably almost 3 years ago.
2: 3 years ago, and you're already on a national broadcast, but you started out as a drummer. So
3: yep.
2: What made you change from being a drummer to playing the banjo? What inspired you to do that?
3: I heard the banjo on the radio one day when we were traveling up to Michigan, like we are right now.
2: Mm-hmm.
3: After this, tomorrow we're going to go up to Michigan. And I just heard it and I loved it. So, for Christmas, I asked my grandparents for a banjo.
2: And did you beg and plead, or were they just willing to do it?
3: They were just willing to do it.
2: That's nice to have grandparents like that, boy, I'll tell you. So you held the banjo for the very first time. What did it feel like? I mean, was it scary for you? You didn't know how to play it yet, right?
3: Yeah, it was pretty interesting. I just started to try and play a couple licks, and then I progressed on and on.
2: You got the hang of it, right?
3: Yeah.
2: So you've been, speaking of hanging, you've been hanging out with the traveling McCurrys, Ronnie McCurry and everybody,
3: yep.
2: Right? So how did that happen?
3: I don't know.
2: You don't know? You just...
3: No. I have no clue.
2: You're just so good, it just kind of happened for you, right?
3: Yeah.
2: And you've been playing a lot, you're doing a lot of good stuff and winning awards and everything, and so we're very glad that you're here all the way from Jacksonville, Florida, that you would come on our show. And you're going to play a song that Bill Monroe made popular and that Doc Watson played a lot. And now you, 11-year-old Emil Wilhelm, you're going to play it. You ready to do it?
3: Yep.
2: Okay, he's 11 years old. He's going to play Salt Creek, this week's Wood Songs Kid.

11 years old, this week's Woodsongs kid, Emile Wilhelm, all the way from Jacksonville, Florida, playing Salt Creek, and we're just so proud of all these kids that come on Woodsongs. If you're a parent or a guardian, you've got a youngster you think that we should know about and perhaps put on the Woodsong stage and put them on radio and television, we would love to hear from you. If you're the parent or the guardian, you just go to the Woodsongs website, click on the kids page, and we will certainly do that. And there's a lot of radio stations and TV stations that air Woodsongs, like WBCM, the birthplace of country music in Bristol, right there at the Virginia-Tennessee border, and WETL-FM, South Bend, Indiana. Let's say hi to all the folks tuning in, hearing Emile Wilhelm and all the artists that are on our show. And she comes all the way from New South Wales, right there in Australia. She's an American now. We're very proud that she's on our show. She's got a new album coming out, and this is a tune called Mama Knows Best. It is Melanie Dyer on the Woodsongs. Old time.

0: What a beautiful song.
1: Thank you.
0: Mama Knows Best. And interesting, because Essence and Gold Country are singing sort of in praise of their father, and this is a song that's in praise of your mom.
1: Yeah, we got to keep it balanced, you know.
0: And I read somewhere that you even had your mom in the music video.
1: Yes, and actually Jackson here, who's playing guitar with me, he's also
0: give
1: a
0: Jackson some props there.
1: Give it up for Jackson. He's also a filmmaker, videographer, and we shot the music video together back in my hometown in a beautiful paddock on Sunset, and we got this dresser off Facebook Marketplace and shoved it into the back of the car, and we painted it up, and it looked all beautiful, and I did my mum's hair and makeup, which was like a full circle moment, because, you know, she used to do mine when I was a kid, and I did hers, and we went out into the paddock, and Jackson shot this beautiful music video of me and my mom that we'll have forever.
0: And the song is really a daughter in awe of her mother and what the mother's been through.
1: Mm-hmm.
0: So what did your mom go through that made you so attentive to what has happened to her?
1: Gosh, it takes, I think, growing up and getting older to really understand the sacrifice that a mom makes. And I know it's a sensitive topic, because some had their fathers, and, you know, it's just parents in general, what they give to their children. For me, it was, you know, growing up on a farm, 8 hours basically from any opportunities, a long way away. And, you know, we had tough years on the farm financially. My mom, she would work and save money and find opportunities for me, this little kid with a dream. And she would, you know, drive me hours and hours to these gigs and drive me back home. You know, and we'd get home at 1 a.m. and she'd wake up and go to work the next day.
0: Mm.
1: And for her, I think, now that I'm older, I realize how tough it must have been for her, because she lost her mom at a young age when my eldest sister was born. She passed away, her mom. And so she didn't have that help. And yeah, I'm so thankful and grateful for her. And my dad, of course, as well, my family. But yeah, she just really made this possible, me standing here in Kentucky.
0: isn't it amazing that you know, someone like your mom could lose her mother, and yet that lesson makes her a beautiful mom, because she probably wished that she had what she was given you.
1: Well, she had to learn it all without her mom, you know. Yeah. That's the toughest thing. I don't know, you know, I think that's probably the hardest job in the world, and you make mistakes and you learn on the job. And there's this saying, it's like, you know, when you think about your mom, it's her first time too. You know, it's when you think about that, it's kind of crazy. But yeah, she really set the bar as a mom.
0: And I think it's a very beautiful thing that a daughter, that a child would appreciate their parents so much to make them a subject of an album. There must have been something for your mom to know that you were singing about her, right? And doing this beautiful composition in honor of your mother.
1: Yeah.
0: Let's go back into this beautiful album that's upcoming. It's going to be released soon. This is a tune called If She Only Knew. It is Melanie Dyer on the Wood Songs.

Yet another beautiful song. One of Australia's most streamed artists and nominated for 3 Golden Guitars in her home country. Now she's in America touring everywhere. Melanie Dyer. If you want to know more about Melanie's music, any of the artists that you hear on WoodSongs, it's very easy. You just go to the WoodSongs website, click on the archive page. This show is number 1177. You can find out more about Melanie Dyer, as well as our next artist is here with her whole band. We'll introduce them politely in the break, but we're going to go ahead and listen to a song from her album Father's Daughter. It's a beautiful album. This is a tune called Free. It is Essence and Gold Country on the Woodsongs.

0: from her album Father's Daughter Free. So who are you getting free from?
1: Oh, I
0: want to go there, right?
1: Oh, I'm happy to go there.
0: Oh, okay.
1: I mean, everybody here has known somebody or perhaps been in a situation, a relationship perhaps, that no longer serve the best interests of either party. And sometimes when you're in that situation, it's hard to get yourself out.
0: Mm-hmm.
1: And anyway, so when you finally do, well, it starts with a thought. And sometimes freedom begins with a state of mind.
0: Mm-hmm.
1: And that's what this song is about. It's about, you know, realizing that just because something's not working out doesn't mean that that has to define you or your life forever. And it is possible to remember who you are outside of that toxic dynamic.
0: It's an interesting album because you have one song which is the lessons on how to be the perfect mom, as we learned in the first half hour, and now how to properly get a divorce is in the other one. And yet the album is sort of a tribute to your father, who you love very much, and, mm-hmm. and you went through so much heartache in order to get to this point. Yet the songs are very positive sounding. There's a lot of energy and upbeat to it. So they're not like sad ballads of heartbreak and misery. You're kind of plowing through it.
1: This record has a lot of dimension to it, and I happen to be playing some of the upbeat songs right now.
0: Gotcha.
1: But there are definitely dark nights of the soul on this album, and I invite you to dig, you know, give
0: them
1: a listen.
0: That's what I wanted you to describe for us. So
1: they are dark nights of the soul, mm-hmm. and there's a lot of them, but I also did a lot of work on myself along the way and, you know, healing. And I think that it took me a long time to find my way through that darkness. And I think what the record really shows is the beautiful imperfection of living. Right? Because being a mom is hard.
0: I like the way that's phrased. Yeah. I like the way that's phrased.
1: Well, thank
0: Very
1: you.
0: Very poetic.
1: Well, thank you. I mean, I think that the truth of it is, it's a very vulnerable record.
0: Mm-hmm.
1: And I think even a good mom song, you know, it's kind of like tongue-in-cheek. It's kind of like fun and silly. But the reality is moms are juggling 1,000 balls in the air, and one of them's going to drop. And if you're not careful, you're going to lose yourself and forget who you are. And
0: well, when you're presenting great songs like this with such deep meaning behind them, you have to have a good band. And you certainly do. Danny Uzaleski, I hope I got that right. He's playing acoustic guitar, co-founder of Essence and Gold Country.
1: He's Mr. Gold Country himself, by the way. This is Mr. Danny Uzaleski.
0: Connor West playing a pedal steel, doing a rocking job on. He's also playing banjo. And Sebastian Bordeaux playing the upright bass and keeping everything rock solid. We want to get into another song of this amazing album. It's called Father's Daughter. That's the name of the album. This is a tune called The Gamble. It's Essence and Gold Country on the Wood Song.

0: It was great having Essence and Gold Country on our broadcast. This week's amazing Woodstones kid, 11-year-old Emil Wilhelm, all the way from Jacksonville, Florida. And from Sydney all the way across America, Melanie Dyer and Jackson playing guitar with her. It's so nice that we have all these wonderful artists coming. And, you know, we learn a lot of things. Essence and Gold Country have a beautiful album about fatherhood and how much love there was between them. And Melanie has songs about her mom and how much love there is there. You know, whether it's a mother and daughter, a father, a son, whether it's the artist and the audience. It reminds me of something that Robert Frost said, and I think it's true. We tell the artists before the show that love is the greatest transaction of the arts. It's what makes every single thing in the world of music and art work. It's not money, it's not managers, it's not corporations, it's not any of that. It's love. It's got to start there. And Robert Frost said that love is an irresistible desire to be irresistibly desired. Robert Frost said that because everybody wants to be needed, loved, cared for, and respected. My name is Michael Jonathan. I'm a folk singer. I'm a song farmer. We'll see you next week on the Woods.
1: Broadcast number 1177. Michael's opening song was Daughter from the Road album. Archie's engineer, Strong Ball. Our TV director is Maria Claire. Technical assistants are Brian Clausen, Eric Anderson, Dan Field, and Gavin Clark. WoodSongs crew member of the week is Greg Thurston, and our WoodSongs partner of the week is Gail Moody. 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